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1: Welcome back in, Clay Travis, Buck Sexton Show. We were just mentioning everything having to do with the Louisiana versus Calais, not my name, Calais, Supreme Court decision that came down today, 6-3, and how it's going to impact things. Also worth mentioning, yesterday, the James Comey indictment came down during the course of the program, and he has now appeared in court and turned himself in the Eastern District of North Carolina. All of this, Buck, comes on the heels of last year, him posting 8647, a seashell picture that he posted on Instagram. He posted, after he took it down, "I posted earlier a picture of some shells I saw today on a beach walk, which I assumed were a political message. I didn't realize some folks associate those numbers with violence. It never occurred to me, but I oppose violence of any kind, so I took the post down." And this all in and of itself, Buck, is really ridiculous.
2: He's a smarmy liar. He's a liar.
1: He came up on this and does not know who posted, who made the seashell 8647. There's a lot of talk now about what's going to happen. And some people are saying, oh, there's no way that you could ever get a conviction in this case. Here's what I will say I think is significant about this case. First of all, we know exactly what 47 referenced, because he certainly did. He took the picture. The question is going to be, what does 86 mean? And one thing that I think is particularly interesting about this in the context of what the judiciary would think in the state of North Carolina, presuming this one day went to trial, is Comey's a former FBI director. So his knowledge is going to be seen by the jury when it comes to criminal related issues as far more significant than it would from the average guy. Let me give you an example here. I'm a lawyer. If I was in a legal dispute and I argued with somebody that I didn't know what something meant in a contract, I think a lot of people would say, well, you're a lawyer. Did you read the contract? That's your fault. Did you have lawyers representing you? You can't defend yourself by saying, oh, I didn't know what was in the contract, when you have a legal background. Some people who do not have legal backgrounds might have a better chance of being able to make that argument. I think this is going to turn into a really intriguing case in the event that it gets to a judiciary, it gets to a jury, because I think they're going to look at this and say, Comey hates Trump. There's clear animus involved here. And I think it's possible we get a conviction. I know some people out there are saying there's no way that's going to happen. Okay, I understand that argument too. But I think the fact this is a North Carolina jury, we've seen Trump convicted on BS charges because people hate Trump. I think that there's a possibility that Comey could be convicted on this.
2: I mean, it's possible. Now that we know, yesterday, if it was Northern, or not Northern, it's actually Eastern Virginia is the district that it would,

0: If it were the Eastern District, which is where they did it initially, I mean, I basically say no. Because you won't even get past a judge there. So, as it didn't, I might add, that already we've already run that experiment. And the jury pool there, I don't know, short of like New York City, Los Angeles County, whatever they, I mean, to get, because Eastern District of Virginia includes all of Northern Virginia, which is just now, as we know, because of the way the congressional districts were drawn in Virginia, that's just the Democrat stronghold. That's where all the bluest of the blue, Arlington and Alexandria voters are consolidated. So now that we know it's North Carolina, there's the possibility that it could be a little bit more of a hot seat situation for Comey. We have Comey here speaking about this. He has put out a comment in the aftermath of it. Where is it, guys? He says,
1: Cut eight.
2: Other back, this time about a picture of seashells on a North Carolina beach a year ago. And this won't be the end of it. But nothing has changed with me. I'm still innocent. I'm still not afraid. And I still believe in the independent federal judiciary. So let's go.
0: So he's so annoying. And the fact that this guy was the FBI director is shameful to that institution, I might add. It's grotesque. This guy's such a jerk. And so clearly a narcissist as well. I mean, really, oh, it's just so hard being so perfect and being sanctimonious Comey and all of this. Clay, we'll see. My concern, as you know, and I still stand behind this absolutely, is that he will turn this to his advantage.
1: Yeah.
0: I might also add, I don't think Comey's done being involved in government. I wouldn't be surprised if a Gavin Newsom or even a Kamala administration, if that was such a thing that could happen, would bring him in. Maybe bring him in as attorney general. He has a former prosecutor background. Well, who else is going to be the attorney general for the Democrats the next time around? Everybody has to look at this like they want to do the big counterstroke. They want to hit us back. So I'm just saying, I think Comey, this could go one of two ways in a lot of ways, if you know what I'm saying.
1: The intent here will obviously be the case. And it's, what does 86 mean? I'm also curious if he's going to stick with the defense buck that he was just walking along the beach and saw this. Very strange. I mean, I walk along the beach regularly in Florida. I've never seen somebody spell out a message with seashells, much less a direct political message that would correspond 100% with my political beliefs, that I would feel compelled to take a picture of it, post it on social media, and claim, boy, I can't believe I found this political message on my walk on the beach that happens to completely reflect what I might believe, and it was totally without any knowledge of who did it. I don't think this is a very good defense. So I'm curious if he's going to stick with that one, which is, you know, look, I took a picture of somebody who said death to them all outside, death to all of them outside of the White House Correspondents' Dinner on Saturday, Buck. And I posted it on social media. It said death to them all, or death to all of them, and also death to tyranny. I didn't, or tyrants. I didn't actually say that. I took a picture of other people holding up the sign. So if somebody tried to prosecute me for something associated with that, I would just say, hey, well, I didn't make a death threat. I just took a picture of someone else's death threat. I'm curious if he's going to try to say that, because I think the argument of I didn't know what it meant is a hard one for the director of the FBI to make. And so we'll see. I think with all of these court cases, Buck is right. The judge matters. Comey could defend himself by saying, I have a First Amendment right to make this comment. I was not directly saying that somebody needed to kill the president. All of those things could be in play. A bunch of people have questions coming in about the Supreme Court decision. Let me get to a couple of these calls. Charlotte in Virginia. Charlotte, what you got for us?
3: Well, I just called in with the thought and something to look up. Will this ruling have anything to do with this horrible gerrymandering in Virginia that's gone forth? So I hope, if nothing else, if everything else fails, that that would be something that would impact it and say, no, this is not legal.
1: It's a great question, and I think, Charlotte, you're asking a question that a lot of people have. What is not illegal, so what is legal, is partisan political gerrymandering. And this is going to potentially be a tough putt to sink for some states. Virginia doesn't have a huge black population. So I don't think the map that Virginia drew takes race into account substantially for purposes of its overall districts. They have a lot of Democrat voters in Northern Virginia that they were able to basically put into as many districts as possible. And the predominant Republican voting region is in the Southwest, and it is a smaller population. So I'm not sure how much race, I don't think a huge part, race played in the Virginia the district. And I'll give you an example of a state that has hardly any black people, Maine. Maine and Massachusetts both have very few black residents. They have huge partisan gerrymanders in their state. I believe I'm correct. Team, correct me if I'm wrong. I don't think Massachusetts has a single member of the Republican Party allowed in any of their congressional districts. That's just white liberals primarily in Massachusetts that are in that district. Much of New England has completely eliminated the Republican Party to a large extent based on political gerrymandering, not on racial gerrymandering. This case had to do with use of race. Now, sometimes those correspond, but that's a little bit of a distinction. And then some people want to weigh in, Comey. I'll get to Tom in Brooksville. Tom, fire away.
4: Ridiculous that they're going after Comey for this seashell thing. It's just a sick joke. What they should be doing is going after him for acting like a judge and jury by letting Hillary Clinton off the hook for the crime she committed when she was Secretary of State.
1: I think a lot of people agree with you, Tom. The problem you have there, statute of limitation is run.
0: Yeah.
1: So for people who are frustrated and saying, why in the world are they going after Comey on seashells on the beach? It's because much of the Comey statute of limitations have run out. They tried to get him for lying to Congress when they got the indictment last year, I believe it was, right before the statute of limitations ran out. But that case was tossed based on, as Buck was talking about yesterday, the appointment of the prosecutor being invalid under the law. So they didn't actually look at whether or not Comey might have committed those crimes. They just said the indictment, given where it came from, was not valid. Same thing with Letitia James. They didn't address the underlying issue. So the frustrating thing here is the statute of limitations has run on a lot of these charges.
0: Very true. Next call. Oh, do we have a next call? I thought
1: we
0: do.
1: Eileen in Florida.
0: There we go. Yep.
5: Hey, Clay Buck, can you hear me?
1: Oh, yeah.
0: Yes.
5: Okay, great. My question is, how is it legal that Ketanji Brown Jackson is still a Supreme Court justice when she was appointed with the auto pen?
1: I don't think the auto pen has anything to do with Ketanji Brown Jackson's appointment. I would be stunned beyond belief if there was any
0: the Senate,
1: sort of,
0: I mean, there's a lot. There's
1: there.
0: A lot that goes on there. I mean, I love a Biden joke as much as the next guy, but that's the auto pen is not the hard.
1: Well, look,
0: issue
1: the Supreme the Senate put Ketanji Brown Jackson through the ringer and put her on the Supreme Court, which is the role of the Senate is to advise and consent when it comes to judges. They did their job. My argument on Ketanji Brown Jackson is just, I think when Biden said, I'm going to appoint a black woman, that it was unconstitutional under now interpretations of federal law. And I do think it is kind of crazy that she's a justice.
0: Yeah, but there's no mechanism to undo this, and it's not going
1: to
0: be
1: have
0: undone.
1: To
0: impeach
1: her.
0: So this is purely theoretical.
1: Well, you could theoretically, the Supreme Court could say, the Supreme Court, which would theoretically have to then rule on Ketanji Brown Jackson, could say that her appointment violated federal law.
0: I mean, the chance. You want to do a stake bet on this, Clay? Hey, bet. This is not going to happen. I'll take that side of it.
1: The likelihood of the Supreme Court taking a case about whether one of their justices is able to be a Supreme Court justice, even though they genuinely seem to dislike Ketanji Brown Jackson, I think that is a low probability event.
0: He knows when the cards are not in his hands on this one. It's interesting theoretically, but I mean, dude, the chance of this—you're talking like a one in a million shot here that anything would happen with that. Although it would be fun. It would be fun. Libs would get very upset, which is always
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0: Welcome back into Clay and Buck. Coming up, we have some fantastic conversations ahead for you. Senator Marsha Blackburn will be with us in the middle of the next hour. Top of the hour, we'll have our friend Alex Berenson, who we wanted to bring on to talk about this aide to Fauci, who has been indicted, which is a really interesting and kind of unforeseen situation. I will also say, Clay, before we dive into all of that, it's not looking great for the Pam Bondi as AG Appreciation Club. With she goes and all of a sudden there's a lot of action and a lot of indictments that come down that maybe would be requiring a little bit of political stones, if you will, requiring a little more willingness to get rough and not worry about what the media will say about it. It's hard not to notice that.
1: No doubt. We should also mention, because we got a couple of guests coming up with Alex Berenson and Marsha Blackburn coming on in the next hour. Increasingly, it appears that the shooting that took place by the Secret Service might have been what actually led to one of the agents getting shot. In other words, one Secret Service agent shot another Secret Service agent. There is more and more evidence coming out about that, which, again, a lot of people are just going to forget. And they're not going to talk about, and the stories have moved on since Saturday. But I do believe it's worth everybody out there sitting around and thinking about this for a minute. We had a guy armed with a gun, two guns, knives, sprint fully past the Secret Service to go try to kill as many people in the Trump administration as he could. He tripped and fell, may have then fired off his gun, but we had Secret Service agents firing at him and none of them hit him. And the only reason we may have apprehended him is because he tripped and fell after running right past their checkpoint. That ain't good, folks. And again, I know a lot of people are just going to move on and they're going to say, well, all's well that ends well. We have been insanely fortunate that President Trump hasn't been killed. And I don't think this is going to be the last time that somebody on the left tries to kill him. And I don't feel very confident at all that the Secret Service is going to be able to protect him at a high level based on what we've seen already in Butler, Pennsylvania, West Palm Beach, Florida, and now Washington, D.C.
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0: Listen as Clay Travis and Buck Sexton recap another week of exposing hypocrisy and fight to protect our freedom. This is Clay Travis and Buck Sexton. Sound off.
1: Third hour of Clay and Buck starts right now. We're joined by our friend Alex Berenson. You all remember him. Pandemic truth teller guy. He's got a Substack, Unreported Truths. Highly recommend you check that out. He joins us now. Mr. Berenson, great to have you. And I didn't see this one coming. Maybe you did. But let's just dive into it. Former Fauci aide David Morans has been charged in an indictment this week because of allegedly deliberately concealing emails he exchanged with the president of a virus-hunting nonprofit group whose work with Chinese scientists had drawn scrutiny from the public. He was charged with conspiracy against the United States, destruction and concealment of records in a federal investigation. Whoa, what's going on here, Alex?
2: Well, so what's going on is this actually comes out of a 2024 investigation by the House, a House subcommittee that was looking into the coronavirus. And David Morans, who worked very, very closely with and for Tony Fauci, was closely linked to a guy named Peter Daszak. Peter Daszak is a British zoologist. He ran something called the Eco Health Alliance. And Eco Health Alliance was essentially a funding conduit for the NIH and Tony Fauci to fund research in Wuhan that a lot of people think, and that I think, ultimately led to the coronavirus, led to SARS-CoV-2. And very, very quickly in 2020, as we all remember, there was an effort to smear anybody who suggested, you know, the weird coincidence that coronavirus had come from the same the same town where the world's foremost coronavirus research laboratory was, as a conspiracy theorist. What we didn't know at the time was how closely the Tony Fauci and the federal government were involved with this lab, and that they really went out of their way to conceal. And when the questions started coming in, David Morans, it's very clear, didn't want to leave any records that could be FOIA'd, that could be, you know, made available to the public. And so he went out of his way to try to use a Gmail account, knowing, allegedly, but there's very strong evidence of this, that he was subverting federal records laws.
3: Okay, Alex, you've been on with us now, what is this, year five of you talking about COVID with us? I think you were one of our first guests back in July-ish of 2021, if I'm not mistaken. Fauci has been the central linchpin of much of what you are talking about for some time. This is a top aide to Fauci that has now been charged. We should, by the way, Producer Ali, we should get Rand Paul on to talk about this as well.
2: You should.
3: Because he has been very deeply involved on this. But Fauci got a pardon from President Trump. Now, we had an auto pin call earlier. The question is, to what extent, President Trump, I meant Biden. The question is, to what extent is the auto pin pardon potentially valid? Do you think that Fauci will face any charges? Because this is getting very close to him. My argument would be that I would like to see charges brought against him, even if we later find out that the pardon protects him from those charges, because I care about the historical record here. And I know a lot of people, and I'm sure you feel this too, Alex, just want to pretend the whole COVID era didn't happen. There have largely been very few consequences associated with anything that happened during COVID. And I would like to see the historical record reflect that Fauci did lie in front of Congress, to your point, that we helped fund some of the research that led to the COVID virus, and that it did, in fact, likely originate from a Chinese lab. And many people in positions of power in America worked very hard to try to keep that discussion from even taking place, because I do think that's significant. Are you with me on that? You can unpack a lot of what I said as well.
2: I'm with you. I would like to see it happen. I don't think it's going to happen. And there's a couple reasons for that. First of all, if you actually read the indictment, it's written, so it refers to co-conspirators. There are two co-conspirators mentioned. Daszak is one, and another scientist who people don't know as well as the other. Fauci is repeatedly mentioned as, I think, a senior director of the National Institutes of Health. He's not mentioned as a co-conspirator. And in fact, one of the documents that was released in 2024 is pretty striking and Morin says to some people, give me stuff and I will hand it to Tony because he doesn't want to, you know, run afoul of these laws. Morin says that, not Fauci directly, but he says that, you know, Fauci was going out of his way to avoid these laws. That email is not referenced in the complaint, and that's clearly, that's a deliberate choice. I think there are two reasons why they don't want to go to Fauci. First of all, you know, President Trump has used the pardon power, let's say, aggressively, and I think he probably does not want people questioning the president's unquestioned ability to pardon. And the other is that Fauci, you know, he remains sort of a venerated figure by a lot of people, and it's just easier to keep him out of this. So I'm with you. I would like to see it happen, and I think a judge, considering that Fauci's been pardoned, would just toss any charges as soon as they came in front of him, on the basis that the pardon is sort of has no restrictions and is designed to prevent you from even having to face a trial or any costs of your own defense or anything like that. And so I think it gets tossed. There is a guy, there's one other person who, you know, is central to all of this, and he's somebody who even people who, you know, maybe pretty knowledgeable about this stuff don't always know. His name is Ralph Barrick. He is a scientist in North Carolina. His name, he is mentioned, although not by name, once in the complaint. And Barrick is the leading coronavirus researcher in the United States, probably the world, and his research really formed the backbone of what the Chinese were doing that probably caused COVID to leak. And he has managed to stay quiet and out of this the whole, you know, for 5 years now. It's really amazing. And if this indictment gets them on the path to forcing Ralph Barrick to disclose publicly what he knew and who he might have been working with, and frankly, you know, whether there was intelligence agency involvement, who he was talking to, that would be a huge win for history.
1: Speaking to Alex Berenson, his Substack is Unreported Truths, which I'm a subscriber to, and does great research and work on that. Do you think this guy's in real trouble, Morins? Do you think that this could be a real problem for him?
2: Oh yeah, he's going to go to jail. I mean, let me defend myself a little legally here and say, assuming the complaints are true, he's in serious legal jeopardy. Yes, it's a strong complaint, and these are pretty these laws are pretty straightforward. You know, you're supposed to do public business on email accounts and other places where the federal government can save them. Those accounts are really all the property of the federal government. Federal employees know this. They're trained in this. And he displays repeated knowledge of this and an effort to avoid it. I mean, as criminal cases go, it's pretty open and shut.
1: How much do you feel like, looking at this now, Alex, in the totality, I know you wrote a book about it, too, how much of the Pope Fauci maximum measures, kind of health totalitarianism that COVID turned into very rapidly, the COVID era turned into, was an effort in your mind to make sure that nobody would be able to dig up this stuff and see that the virus that we were all supposed to change all of our lives and do all this stuff and the trillions of dollars and that whole global era was actually the result of a bunch of idiotic government-funded scientists doing something that never should have been in the first place? Do you tie those two things together?
2: I think it's a fantastic question, and I do tie them together. I would phrase it a little differently. I would say Fauci, they were very nervous about this, particularly early on, because they knew that these chimeric viruses that Barrick had been working on for a decade could be quite dangerous. They didn't really know how good the Chinese data was. And so they decided they had to lock down really early, really fast. And that set in motion a whole bunch of decisions that, you know, that took years to undo. And then they lied, right? And then they tried to discourage anybody from looking at this. And look, our politics have taken a bad conspiratorial turn in the last 5 years. And I've now heard a couple people say in the last few days, and I think it's true, our unwillingness to reckon with COVID at the government level, at the media level, sort of at the institutional level is subconsciously driving a lot of this.
3: I think that's so true.
2: They'll lie about anything.
3: Yes. Sorry to cut you off there, but I think that's really well said, because so many people recognize in this audience that we were lied to so deeply about COVID-related stories that any story that the government's trying to tell us, there's just a great deal of skepticism, including some people in this audience don't even believe that there was an assassin who tried to kill Trump on Saturday. They just think that that whole thing is made up, right? I mean, that was very immediate. Let me ask you this, Alex, two-parter here, kind of to put a bow on this. Is there any way that this case could implicate Fauci? Meaning, is there any way, I know you say he's not indicted as a co-conspirator, any way that any of these guys start singing to save themselves and try to give up? This happens very often in criminal cases, try to give up a bigger fish. So I'm curious, you've read the indictment and dove into it more than I have. And then secondly, you've covered this for 6 years now. What is the legacy of COVID going to look like from a historical perspective now that we're 6 years away? 50 years from now, they'll write what on COVID? Those are a little bit disconnected, but I'm curious your thoughts on both.
2: Sure. So I think Morans shows every sign of being a true believer. He's 78 years old. I don't think he's going to flip, to the extent he even has something flippable because of these issues about Fauci's pardon. I think he'll go to jail and think he's a hero. He'll think that what he did was right, and he'll go to his grave insisting that there's no proof that this came out of a lab, that this is just a right-wing conspiracy theory, and that, you know, we need to research these viruses, and that Eco Health Alliance was doing God's work. I do not think he's going to flip. You know, life in jail is not that long for him, and he's not facing life in jail anyway. But no, I don't think that's going to happen. In 50 years from now, I think it's an open question. I think if we don't do what the three of us seem to think we need to do, and face COVID and face the lies and face the potential problems that the vaccines created head on, and face the U.S. government's involvement in this research, you know, this could be the time, you know, in 50 years, they could be like, this is when, you know, U.S. politics really entered a dark conspiratorial era for a long time. I hope that doesn't happen, but, you know, like you said, it's been 5 years and we're no closer to getting to the truth.
4: 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Alex, thanks so much. Go check out his Substack, Unreported Truths, and we'll talk to you again soon.
2: Thanks for having me, guys.
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0: Welcome back in, Clay Travis, Buck Sexton Show. President Trump right now in the Oval Office taking questions on a variety of different fronts while he has the four Artemis II astronauts in the Oval Office with him as well. He has answered a question just a moment ago about the, well, let's play the congratulations to the Artemis II astronauts, but he is answering questions on, as he often does, every subject under the sun. But here is cut 33, Trump congratulating the Artemis II astronauts.
1: We have some people that have captivated the attention of the whole world, not just our country, the whole world. And they're very brave. And that was a lot of rocket under them. I never saw anything like that. We were talking about it. It's I don't know how they do it. I wouldn't want to do it. But it takes people like this to make our country great. And again, I've never seen anything. Everybody I knew, they wanted to see the launch. And they especially wanted to see a successful landing. And Jared, I want to congratulate you when you've done it. NASA, I made a great choice.
0: Trump says he made a great choice with his NASA choice, which is very Trump, obviously. He's also saying that I made a great choice. Thank you for making sure that I made a great choice. He also said that he thinks that the Iran, we'll see whether this ends up being true or not, but the Iran war and the Ukraine war, he thinks could be ending on a similar timeline. We'll see whether that ends up happening. Price of oil and gas, by the way, has come back up. S&P 500, Supreme Court did a lot. S&P 500 remains near record highs, as does the Dow. I believe the S&P has set another record high this week. So overall, the markets are holding up pretty well. And it feels to me like the story, we were talking about this off the top of the show, Buck, is really how much more oil and gas storage capabilities does Iran have? Because that seems to be they brought a couple of different old oil tankers out of retirement to be holding oil and gas, which is a sign, obviously, that they don't have that much more space. That seems to be the number one question. What will they do when they can't ship their oil and gas, and they also can't really turn off their oil and gas industry, and that could be here sooner rather than later?
2: Yeah, I think that the Trump campaign, I'm sorry, the Trump administration, rather, not the campaign, the administration is now just happy to do the let it wait and see what happens. We essentially have their economy. I was talking about siege warfare before. We have settled into a siege of the Iranian economy because without oil exports, they can't pay their bills. They can't really function as a modern society very well. So this pressure is going to continue on. I don't know. I there's no fast way for this to happen, Clay, but I also don't really see what the Iranian way out of it is, because it does seem like the Trump administration knows that what I've been worried about all along, okay, let's just have an agreement to talk more about more things we'll talk about. Trump's like, no, actually, we're not going to do that. They're keeping pressure on in a meaningful way, and they have their red lines. They have the things that they insist on. So Trump says they have all the cards. You know, the only issue here is, are they able to run the blockade, essentially? Is the Strait of Hormuz not really closed to their ship traffic with the oil? Short of that, I don't know what options they have. If I try to think of this like an Iranian, what would I want their government to do?
0: So, yes, it's a good question. And maybe we can talk about this a little bit later. We'll ask Marsha Blackburn what she thinks they should do going forward, too, because she's going to be our guest next.
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1: Welcome back in, Clay Travis, Buck Sexton Show, joined now by Senator Marsha Blackburn of Tennessee, currently in the Senate, soon to be the governor of Tennessee. And I'll start off here, Marsha, because it's pretty significant given the Supreme Court ruling in Louisiana versus Calais. You're here in Tennessee, as am I. The Democrats have one congressional seat in the Memphis area, and you posted a map and said basically make Tennessee 100% red. Do you think the map is possible? I know that they're right now in the state legislature running numbers and talking about coming back in the wake of this ruling and ending a majority black district in Tennessee, in Memphis. What is your take on this ruling and the decision to be made?
2: Yes, and the ruling applies to Section 2 of the Voting Rights Act. And actually what this does and what the Supreme Court did today was to return the Voting Rights Act to its original intent, and that was protecting against racial discrimination when it comes to voting and to our electoral system. So that is the step that the court took today. It was a solid decision, and I do think that what you're going to see is there are states that are going to choose to come back in and to do some redistricting, even though this is in the middle of an election season.
3: Senator Blackburn, appreciate you being with us. The DHS shutdown, I think I have to remind everybody, there still is a DHS shutdown. What is going on here? It was getting a lot of attention when the lines were long at the airport, but now it's gotten much less attention, but it hasn't been solved. It just feels like a mess. What's happening with this?
2: Well, we are in day 74 of this latest shutdown. This is number 3 that the Democrats have carried out against DHS this Congress. Now, we have to bear in mind their goal has been to abolish ICE, to open the borders back up, and to defund the police. And they feel like this is a way they can achieve their goal. And, of course, they are being pushed by that far radical left, the Bernie Sanders, Elizabeth Warren wing of the Democrat Party. So shutting down DHS, they think, achieves that goal. But I had a lady on a telephone town hall last night. She's a grandmother. She lives in Tennessee. She has a grandson who is in the Coast Guard, and her question was very simply, when are we going to see payment for the Coast Guard? And, of course, President Trump has been pulling money that we've benefited from when we passed that big, beautiful bill, working families tax cuts, back last summer, and he is using that to cover paychecks. But we have got to get DHS funded. So we're going to do this the way we did the big, beautiful bill back last year. We're going to do it on reconciliation. We are working right now on a public safety reconciliation bill. We can pass that with 51 votes. We are going to pass it. We're going to fund DHS for the rest of President Trump's administration and make certain that individuals like the Coast Guard and TSA and the Secret Service and the Homeland Security investigators and ICE and CBP and all the individuals that work in these agencies are going to get their paycheck and not have to worry about it, because the Democrats are just hell-bent on shutting down our law enforcement, defunding the police. They continue to say it, abolishing ICE. They continue to rant and rave about doing it.
1: We're talking to Senator Marsha Blackburn, soon to be the next governor of Tennessee. You will have a lot more control as the governor over state decisions, but many state decisions we have seen out there, particularly Minnesota, where it got a ton of attention, have been designed in many ways to keep ICE from doing their job. You want to put in

0: place and opportunity for state and federal governments to work even more on the ICE front. What would that look like in Tennessee if you were governor, and what would it give the opportunity for many out there across the nation to do?
1: Yes, and my 287G Enhancement Act is where we see this. Of course, in Tennessee, we have just seen us move forward with legislation, or the General Assembly moved forward with legislation that requires the sheriffs to work with federal law enforcement when it comes to deporting illegal aliens, and that is where the 287G program comes in place. And my legislation would incentivize your sheriffs and local law enforcement, state law enforcement, to develop programs and work with ICE, work with the Department of Justice. And if they do, and they have these 287G agreements, then they can get a 10% bonus on their payments and their grants that they are given. Because the Department of Justice reimburses local governments on these expenses. So being able to incentivize them will help us in ending some of these sanctuary cities. You know, we've got 39 states that you've got at least one local law enforcement entity that partners with ICE and with the federal government. And in Tennessee, we've got 49 counties that have at least one law enforcement agency that has a 287G agreement. We want to expand this.
2: Senator Blackburn, we just got word that President Trump has weighed in moments ago. So this is breaking moments ago on the Iran situation. We wanted to play this and have you react to what the president just said about Iran. Play cut 35.
3: Militarily, they're defeated. Okay, you wouldn't know that by reading the fake news, but militarily, look, their Navy. So they had 159 ships. Every ship is right now underwater. Typically, that's pretty good. What do you think, Jared? I mean, it's going to be hard for them to make a naval comeback. Okay, now they have an Air Force. Every one of their planes has been shot down or has been decimated. They have missiles. About 82% are gone. And they have drones, and most of them are gone. Most of the factories are mostly gone. And we have tremendous anti-drone equipment now, between lasers and that new, very special machine gun that knocks them out of the air like flies. And we use bullets instead of million-dollar, you know, missiles to knock out a $30,000 drone. So I would say Jared would tell me that with everything you just heard, typically we're in pretty good shape. And in addition, their economy is crashing.
2: What do you make of it, Senator Blackburn?
1: What I make of it is epic fury and economic fury are both working. We hear that their economy is getting close to collapse. Their monetary system, the devaluation there is about 90%. We also know that we've been successful, as the president said, with diminishing and basically doing away with their Navy, their Air Force, their missile capacity. On the drones, he talked about our ability to take their drones out. And in the supplemental that the Department of War sent to us last week, they asked for a $56 billion increase, which is an investment in drone capacity and the technology that we can use to diminish these drones before they get to their target. All of this is a positive. Here's the thing. Donald Trump is determined that we are going to remove the ability of Iran to have a nuclear weapon. And the Iranians need to realize, and the IRGC needs to realize, they have to come to the table and negotiate with us and end this enriching of uranium, and that we will not allow them to have a nuclear weapon. It is an imperative for the health, safety, well-being of all Americans, for our kids and our grandkids.
0: Last question for you. I want to come back to where we started. You said you want the state legislature in Tennessee to come in and end the Memphis district. I know you talk to a lot of state legislature members, and you'll be the governor sooner rather than later, but do you think they will do it? How would you set the odds on the likelihood of Tennessee having a 100% red congressional districts?
1: Yeah, you know, Clay, as I said, this is something, we've got time to do this. Our elections are not until August, so we have plenty of time. And what we see is that this turns the VRA back to its original intent. And it says you cannot exercise racial discrimination. So indeed, I do think that you are going to see this as a revisit. What this did is to really rewrite that test on how Section 2 is applied. And because of that, I do think the Tennessee legislature and probably some others will come in and they will look at those maps and make certain that they are not a gerrymandered map.
0: Good stuff, Senator. Appreciate you. Keep the fight up.
1: You got it. Take care. Bye now.
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0: Welcome back in, Clay Travis, Buck Sexton Show. President Trump just in the Oval Office. Our thanks to Marsha Blackburn and Alex Berenson. Want to make sure that we get you some of the comments that he just made. We also should mention the DOJ has released photographs of the alleged assassin from his hotel room taking selfies in front of the mirror with all of his weapons attached to his body, meaning he's got everything kind of lined up. I'm looking at this right now. So that is out there as well. We also mentioned this earlier. Increasingly, it appears that one Secret Service agent may have shot the other Secret Service agent, as we discussed, seemed likely to us. Okay. President Trump talking about the blockade. You heard Marsha Blackburn talking about this too. We have really kind of two fronts. There's the military and the economic. The blockade right now is primarily economic in nature. Trump says, not surprisingly, it's genius. Cut 36.
1: The blockade is genius, okay? The blockade has been 100% foolproof. It shows how good our Navy is. I can tell you that. Nobody's going to play games. We have the greatest military in the world, and I built much of it during my first term, and we've been building it since. And the greatest anywhere in the world, nobody even close. And you see that, whether it's Venezuela, and they have a good military in Venezuela, but it was over in one day. It was actually over in about 48 minutes. Iran, the same thing. I mean, militarily, we've wiped them out. They have no military left. It's all the Navy's at the bottom of the sea. The Air Force is never going to fly again. We've got an amazing military. Now they have to cry uncle. That's all they have to do. Just say, we give up. We give up. But their economy is really in trouble. So it's a dead economy.
0: One more cut, Buck, from President Trump, also having to do with Iran. He says Iran has given a lot. I bet you would sign off on this, too. I think if the goal was to just open back up the Strait of Hormuz, Iran would sign that deal in a heartbeat right now. What the Trump administration doesn't want to do is they don't want to give up the leverage that they've created, as Iran is running out of place to put all of its oil and gas that it's pumping on a daily basis. But here's President Trump saying Iran has come back to the table and given up more and more, but we got to get rid of those nukes. Cut 37.
1: We're having talks with them now, and we're not flying anymore with 18-hour flights every time we want to see a piece of paper. We're doing it telephonically, and it's very nice. I make a call, or I have my people make a call, and you know the answer. I always like face-to-face. I consider it better. But when you have to fly 18 hours every time you want to have a meeting, and you know what the meeting is all about, and you know they're going to give you a piece of paper that you don't like before you even leave. It's ridiculous. They've come a long way. The question is whether or not they're going to go far enough. So at this moment, there will never be a deal unless they agree that there will be no nuclear weapons.
0: So what's your take on this? This is the latest from the Oval Office just in the last 15 or 20 minutes.
2: I think if Iran can't figure out a workaround to this, which I don't know what that would be, right? It would have to be false flagging oil tankers, getting them through the blockade. You come up with something. If Iran can't figure a way to get its oil to market in the next, weeks, months, whatever it is, before the economic damage really hits them catastrophically, and we don't have an attendant political upheaval from spiking gas prices, which looks like it's not happening. The assumption of the Strait of Hormuz was always, they can shut it down, there's problems, everything else, and it will cause gas prices. Well, there was a spike, but actually now seems like more supply is coming on the market, and so it's just Iranian oil that's not making it to market. And that, I don't see what their options are now.
0: Yeah.
2: Right? For a second, it seemed like maybe they could run the blockade or keep it shut, keep the strait shut, one or the other. Doesn't look like that's the case right now. So it's still playing out, Clay, but I think Trump is very confident in this because he has thought this one through. And people who just said, I trust in Trump on this, I think they're feeling pretty good about it right now.
0: The big question to me is how much more storage capacity does Iran have when it comes to pumping that oil and gas? We'll get into that probably some tomorrow. Again, big news with the Supreme Court striking down racial gerrymandering. We've been talking a lot about that. And we should mention the Fed kept rates the same. That happened earlier this hour, 8-4 vote. And James Comey indictment, King Charles. All that and more. We covered everything under the sun thanks to Berenson and Blackburn. Well,
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15: Yes, welcome again to the CC Broadcast. I am so encouraged today to be bringing you part two of this message entitled, Time to Grow. God, in His graciousness, doesn't leave us where we're at. He wants us to continually grow with Him, constantly calling us to mature with Him. When we come to believe on the Lord Jesus, He places His Spirit within us, and that's just the beginning, friends. God wants us from there to taste more and more of the fullness of life through his Spirit. And as we grow with him and our hearts are open to his word and his Spirit works his word on our heart, dividing our soul from our spirit, then we come more and more fully alive in Christ. Even a non-believer, through the power of the word and the work of the Spirit, can come into God's family and start this journey wherever they're at. I hope you're greatly encouraged today. Your heart is open to what God wants to say to you through his word, and you find yourself encouraged as we worship him together as well. Let's pray together. Father, thank you for loving us like you do. Minister to us today in a way that only you can by the power of your Spirit. We pray this in the matchless name of Jesus. Amen.

Well, as we continue today with God's invitation for us to grow, we're referencing again Mark chapter 4, Jesus' words, where he said, when a grain of wheat goes into the ground, it produces fruit by itself with the earth. First the blade, then the ear, then the full grain in the ear. And just as natural living things are designed to grow, so God designed us to grow once we come alive in him spiritually. Our scripture reference for today is found in Colossians chapter 2, verses 1 through 10, where Paul writes to all of us believers down through history, just as you have received Christ Jesus as Lord, so walk in him, rooted and built up in him, established in the faith, just as you were taught, abounding with thanksgiving. See to it that no one takes you captive by philosophy and empty deceit, according to human tradition, according to the elemental spirits of the world, and not according to Christ. For in him the whole fullness of deity dwells, and you have been filled by him who is the head of all rule and authority.

0: Coming up, Pastor Tim Butner will deliver part two of his message, A Time to Grow. 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
1: I want to ask you today just to think about your life and where you are, and offer you a little self-assessment for you to evaluate if you're doing the things that God has told us to do to grow in your spiritual life. A few questions I have for you to consider. The first one is quite simple, and it's very clear from the scriptures. The question is this: in your life, are you asking God to help you grow? To help you grow. Whatever you're facing, whatever challenges you have, I know some people now who are facing the challenge of aging, and they need to seek God's wisdom on how to age well. Quite frankly, I'm asking him that. But the scripture tells us growth starts and begins with God. We can't force it to happen. He has not given us the ability to mature ourselves alone. And our lesson today is very clear. Only God makes things grow. And so the first question is, are you really asking God to grow you, mature you, help you become stronger in Him, in wisdom, in favor with Him? It starts with God working in us. But God has made it clear, He won't just come and zap us. We have a part to play. And if we do our part, He guarantees that He will do His part. And so Paul penned these words under the inspiration of the Spirit. You work at it as if it depends on you. Work out your own salvation. The word salvation here means wholeness. Your move towards maturity and wholeness by yourself. Work it out as if it depended on you. Do it seriously with fear and trembling. And then he said, because you have a partner. For it is God who works in us. You work it out, and God will work in us to will and to please for his good pleasure. And we, of course, know it is his good will to transform us and mature us and grow us into the image of his Son. So are you asking God to help? And then are you consistently doing your part? And by doing your part, I would mean feeding your soul and your spirit with the right nutrition. Are you doing your work not just to feed your body in healthy ways so it can stay strong and healthy, but feed your soul and your spirit in a way that it can keep growing and maturing? And how do we do that? By meditating on, feeding on, ingesting the Word of God. Jesus said in Matthew 4:4, man, woman, does not live on bread alone, but on every word that proceeds from the mouth of God. How is a person brought into new birth? By hearing the word of Christ, believing the word of Christ, and then supernaturally they're born again. And how is a person nurtured and strengthened? Even as a plant gets the nutrients it needs and grows, so our spiritual life must have a steady feeding of the word of God. God has wired it this way somehow. The word divides our soul from our spirit, which literally means it takes our spirit and sets it free with his spirit, so our soul, our mind, our will and emotions can be submitted to it and ruled by the Spirit of God. The Spirit of God works in line with the Word of God and leads us, and it leads us into the glorious freedom and the maturity of Christ in the world. And so we have to keep putting ourselves before the mirror of God's word, letting it judge the thoughts and attitudes of our heart, free us so that we might be conformed more into the image of God's Son. God said this about his word, comparing it again to the laws of nature. As the rain and snow come down from heaven and do not return there, but water the earth, making it bring forth and sprout, giving seed to the sower and bread to the eater, it nourishes the whole process. So shall my word that goes from my mouth, it shall not return to me empty. It'll accomplish the purpose for which it goes forth. And so we need a steady diet of God's word. If you were to eat food physically once a week, and that's it, how would your body do? And it's the same with our spirit and our soul. As a matter of fact, the Center for Biblical Engagement did some study on this. And it did a whole bunch of surveys about people ingesting the Word of God. You know, and if people hear and sort of receive the Word of God once a week, the results clearly say not much happens in their life spiritually. If they do it twice a week, it's still not that much of an effect. Even three times a week. But there's this lever point of ingesting God's word, taking it in, thinking about it, believing on it. At 4 days a week, things start to spiritually happen and mature and grow in our lives. These are the statistics. People who expose themselves to the Bible through song, through reading, through teaching, through coming to services, through Bible studies, 4 times a week, they're 230% more likely to talk with others about spiritual growth, spiritual maturity. 228% more likely to say something about their faith because it's becoming a part of them and God is using it to stir in their faith, in their spirits, courage, boldness, understanding. 60% less spiritually stagnant. Imagine 5 days, 6 days, 7 days a week where this is welling up in you. I talked with a lady after the last hour. A number of years ago, she said, God, I'm going to give you 1 hour a week. Over the past few years, God called her into full-time ministry. And she said this to me, if God asked me now to take 1 hour off from him, I don't know if I would say yes. She has become saturated in living out the kingdom of God in the earth. From 1 hour, that nugget grew and grew and grew till she gave her whole life to ministry. And friends, this is what God wants for us, for it to saturate our lives. For us to become a part of the eternal kingdom of God as visitors, strangers here on the earth, bearing witness to him. All the rest that's happening around us in the world, temporary, compared to the coming kingdom of God. And this is why we pray, thy kingdom come, thy will be done on earth as it is in heaven. But how caught up are you in it? How much does the world have a hold of your mind? In our lesson for today, the Apostle Paul spoke about people needing spiritual milk for a long time because they have one foot in the world and one foot in the church, and they just hang there, and so they get a little milk from the church, but they never grow up. But to grow, we've got to learn how to eat consistently and feed ourselves. But it's not just feeding, it's doing. We can become fat by just eating and not doing. Living and to be alive means we move. We have action. We will stop moving when we're dead. And so, spiritually, James said it this way, do not be only hearers or partakers of the word, but do it. Do what it says. For if you say you have faith, but you have no actions, you're not telling the truth. Your spiritual life, faith, without some obedience, without some actions of faith, it dies. Just like the body dies without movement and action. Jesus said it this way, anyone who hears these words of mine and puts them into practice. There are many people who know a lot about the Bible. They just don't believe it, and so they don't live it. And so all this knowledge of the Bible means nothing to them because they're still spiritually dead because they don't believe it. And they're not spiritually growing because they aren't exercising their faith. And so Jesus said, you hear it and then do what it says, you'll be like a wise person who builds your house on a firm foundation. And the storms of life will come, they'll ravage against you, but you will not be shaken because you know what's true. In closing, I want to just consider some things that the Word of God tells us to do. And you ask yourself, how many of these things are you doing? I want to commend you on the first one. You all showed up to church. The Bible tells us to not forsake the gathering together to encourage each other in our faith. Many people after COVID went home, and many of them have never come back to gathering with other people who are seeking the Lord. And you know, spiritual atrophy and doubt grows in isolation. But as we get together, the fire of faith is fueled and belief comes more easily. And so we're supposed to gather together to encourage each other in our faith. And here we are this morning doing that. We're to pray in the Spirit on all occasions. I had one pastor one time pointing his finger at me. He said, Tim, never watch the news without praying. Pray in the Spirit on all occasions. Do you have a vibrant prayer life? Are you doing this? Jesus said, give and it will be given to you, with greater measure coming back to you. If you were to have your life evaluated, would it be said of you that with your time, your talents, and your resources, you're being generous by faith, giving? Have you shared your faith with anyone? Some maturities in Christ, the Bible tells us, never come about until we actually begin to share our faith. Then we'll understand more of the riches of our faith if we'll take some courageous steps to speak of it and share about it with others. We're to be kind and tenderhearted, keeping no record of wrongs, forgiving people in our lives and letting them go. These are actions that God wants us to take, and in doing these, our faith grows because God shows up and cares for us when we do these things. Have you considered God's faithfulness? We do that with communion and celebrate his goodness for us in Jesus. But there are many things that God does for us that never get mentioned. And have you taken time to consider the many blessings that God has given you? And this bolsters our faith. And then what's your attitude like? God says to mature, you have to face the challenges of this life with a faith and a confidence in him, praying for wisdom, but in a joy and in a persevering spirit. And then, as we do these things, we'll go on to maturity. Not being just hearers, but also doers of the word. And I can only think that God wants us, this part of his church family, to be people of strong faith, strong hope, strong love for one another, encouraging each other in our maturity and in our perseverance. Let's pray together. Father, thank you for this opportunity to gather together today and listen to the teaching of your word. Thank you for giving us your word so that we can know what life is about and how to live it. You have said that we don't just have a biological life, but we were wired to flourish and come alive spiritually and have a spirit in us that is unquenchable, a confidence in you that is a gift that can be strengthened and nurtured as we take steps of faith and action in our lives. Father, all of us are at different stages in our spiritual growth. I pray that you would minister to each one of us and speak to each one of us about our faith journeys. Maybe there's someone who hasn't even started their spiritual life, and you're inviting them to open their hearts to you today. We ask that you would do that work as you knock on the door of their hearts. You would help them open the door and receive into their hearts the forgiveness of sins and the gift of everlasting life, and then the gift of your Spirit to help them grow. And Father, for all of us that know you, I do ask that you would mature us and strengthen us, continue to grow us in the faith, so we could, in a sense, as your word says, be not of those who complain and whine and whimper, but be of those who shine like stars, holding out the word of life to others. Do this in us, Father, what we can't do for ourselves, as we cooperate with you. We pray this in Jesus' name. Amen.

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3: 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I am iHeart Jason, and I'm not just the reason that Doug Wagner is on an inpatient Thorazine vacation. I am also your host for Airtime, my public affairs show for Cedar Rapids and Iowa City. This week, we'll hear from the Archdiocese, our friends at Camp Courageous, and Outdoor Skills from the Iowa DNR. 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
4: Archbishop Thomas Ancula, I had the opportunity to speak with him over the weekend with regard to this consolidation effort they're doing in the Archdiocese of Dubuque. Archbishop Thomas Zinkula, native of Mount Vernon, Iowa, was installed as the 11th Archbishop of the Archdiocese of Dubuque in October of 2023. Your Excellency, thank you for joining my listeners on the morning show. I hope you're well today.
5: Yeah, I'm doing very well. Thanks for kind of contacting me.
4: The physical territory for which you are responsible in the Archdiocese is roughly the northeast quarter plus a little bit more of the state of Iowa, Ames, Cedar Rapids, Waterloo, Dubuque, Mason City, even over into Clear Lake. That is a lot of territory to cover in this area. Talk to me a little bit about the journey in faith process over such a broad area and what the journey in faith process was designed to do.
5: Right. So, the reason we're doing this process is right now we're focusing on the pastoral planning, pulling our parishes together. We've ultimately decided to pull them into 24 pastorates to be led by a pastor and one or more parochial vicars, and then we've determined weekend mass locations, kind of so they're spread out. People can get to a mass without having to drive too awfully far. So we're doing all that planning and parish is collaborating more and sharing resources and having a more and better formed staff so we can really at the heart of this is evangelization. So that's the main priority, restructuring and reorganizing our parishes so that we can strengthen parish life and ensure sustainability for generations to come. And so our mission that Jesus gave us, you know, after he rose from the dead, before he ascended to heaven, we're in the Easter season right now, was to go out and tell the world and share his good news. And we're not structured in such a way that to fulfill that like we need to. So the three-legged stool, there's pastoral planning, there's evangelization. The other one, leg of the stool is leadership formation. Forming our leaders, our clergy, parish staff, lay leaders, so that they can be do a better job and leading our parishes and helping us fulfill our mission.
4: This has happened, Archbishop Zinkula, over the past, roughly, I don't know, 6-9 months. I'm thinking back to maybe even last fall was when everything started with the Journey in Faith process. The time frame that you have in order to go from the number of parishes now do you have to what you will have in the future. What does that look like? What time frame are you looking to create all these changes and affect all these changes?
5: Yeah, so we've been kind of at this for over a year now. We started, you know, in a significant way by with hundreds of listening sessions, you know, surveys, conversations in the fall. And we heard from thousands of people, clergy and parishioners. And so that feedback was critical. We listened carefully, and it really shaped our final decision, you know. And so there's that. And so now we're putting it out there. Here's a decision. We'll implement this decision on begin on July 14th. And so meanwhile, we've been getting ready for the implementation this whole year, but we'll really get more serious about that, you know, as we're approaching July. And so then all these parishes will come together. There's priests have been assigned. That's we're giving this information right now to everybody, to the different parishes, and we've determined where the weekend masses will be. And so they'll kind of this fall kind of pull things together, pull their parishes together, pull staff together and programs, and just kind of come together, and we'll help them, you know, from the Archdiocesan Pastoral Center, and to do that. And then, you know, they'll determine a mass schedule before the implementation. We'll do that this spring. And then next year there'll be

0: that area. And it's a pretty broad area from Storm Lake in the northwest part of it all the way over to the Mississippi, down the Mississippi from far northeast Iowa down to Jackson County. Then basically follow U.S. 30 west from there through Cedar Rapids, Tama, Traer, Marshalltown over to Ames and then back north. That whole area is the Archbishop's, the Archdiocese of Dubuque. Continuing my conversation from this last Saturday with Archbishop Thomas Zinkula, the Dubuque Archdiocese. Yeah, talk to me a little bit about that, Your Excellency. The idea that this is going to be difficult, having grown up in the Catholic Church and recently come back to it. This is something where I know that there are a lot of people who have, they've completely bought in. This is my church. This is my physical place in which to worship. Things like that will have to change necessarily over that. What sort of tools are you offering to the pastoral and the lay leadership staff at these new pastorates in order to help guide people, get them more comfortable, and work through them through the grief and the suffering into hopefully, ultimately, the joy of worshiping a resurrected Christ?
1: Yeah, so we've been, this spring, we've been, every week there's this a prep series that we put out, right? And so that, and it's helping the staff members, the priests and the staff members to ultimately implement this thing in the way that you're saying. And so there's, the parish staffs with their priests, they watch this video every week, and then we have, here's something to work on for this next week, and these very kinds of things, and giving them some tools and comfort, and that they can you know make a difference, and with helping people to come along with this, and we'll continue with that. Mm-hmm. Other dioceses that have done this, we've talked to lots of them, and one thing where they did put all their effort into pastoral planning, and they weren't ready for implementation, and so we're like, okay, we're going to be ready to jump on this. And but you know it's you know changing people's hearts, right? Informing their minds, and so we can't force that. But hopefully, we can walk with them and you know attract them to this. And a lot of times, I mean, people just they don't know what they're saying no to, and they've closed their minds and their hearts. And so, but you know, study this and give it a chance. You know, and like I've been telling people, I mean, okay, you're not on board with this, well. Well, try to align yourself with it. Do your best. That's what the church asks for, you know, whatever, a difficult teaching or whatever, you know, but just try to get on board and trust, you know, in the church.
0: His Excellency, Archbishop Thomas Zinkula, the Archbishop of the Archdiocese of Dubuque, we're talking about the middle part, I guess, of the journey in faith. The final pastorate plan was released here over the weekend, and we're taking a look at it right now. And you'll be hearing more about this at your parishes on over the weekend and over the next coming weeks as well. I wanted you to do, in the few minutes we have left, to sort of reflect on this, because I know that there are two converging issues. Number one, there are fewer priests that are available in the Archdiocese, not only in Dubuque, but also in other areas as well. And at the same time, you cannot get away from the local, regional, state, national news coverage of thousands and thousands of people that are coming back home or coming into the Catholic Church as converts, especially over this Easter season. Do you think that's going to create a difficulty that's going to maybe make things even more problematic in the future with, again, fewer priests, and then you have more people coming into these parishes at this same time here in eastern and northeast and north central Iowa?
1: I mean, that phenomenon is happening. It's happening here in the diocese as well. A lot of people kind of looking to the church and coming into the church, and I'm excited about that. I'm hopeful. It'll work itself out when if people grab on their faith more, and the families are practicing. That leads to vocations, right? And we need more vocations because people are more active. So it works out. Sometimes there's a little bit, they aren't exactly in sync. But no, I'm excited about that, and I think this is this is a, it just so happens we didn't plan it, so it's perfect timing for us to kind of get our act together so we can

0: you know, welcome those folks and invite more people, you know, because we're stronger because of this process and better organized. I think that's, I'm really excited about, you know, what's happening out there in the culture. People looking for something deeper, something more, and I want to have our diocese ready for them, to welcome them.
1: Your Excellency, thank you very much for your time. I do appreciate it, and continue prayers for you and those within the Archdiocese who are going to be in the parishes who are going to be making this move forward with Journey in Faith. Again, thank you for your time and talking to my listeners on the morning show.
0: Thank you, Doug.
1: Welcome back to Outdoor Iowa here on this iHeartRadio station. Doug Wagner, along with Iowa Dean, our Conservation Officer Travis Graves. Welcome to the studio. Outdoor Skills Specialist for the Iowa Department of Natural Resources, Rose Danaher. Rose, good morning to you. How are you today?
2: Good morning. I'm great.
1: Glad to have you on the program. And you have joining us via the Corridor Energy Cooperative Newsmaker line from Storm Lake, Ivy Story, who is a participant in a recent outdoors event. It was kind of interesting hearing a little bit of the backstory. And from this, Ivy, I'll say good morning and welcome to Outdoor Iowa. How are you today?
3: Good morning. I'm great. Thank you.
1: Awesome to have you on the program.
4: Well, thanks for coming in, both of you. I know we've like talked a lot about the bow program, and Rose has been on the show before, but we just had an event.
1: The bow. You've got to explain what bow means.
4: Sure.
1: It's an acronym.
4: Bow is, and Rose can explain more, but yeah, yeah. Becoming an outdoor woman. And how long has that been going on for, Rose? It's been several years.
2: It's an international program and has been going on in Iowa. I can't tell you exactly, but for a long time. I actually was a participant in 2019, I believe, and went on the turkey hunt. And then now working for DNR, I teach at the camp each year.
4: Yeah, and I wanted to bring you guys in because we just had an event this past weekend, and that's, I'll let, you know, Rose was there with Ivy. You guys kind of talk about it. We're going to get a firsthand story of what someone experienced during this event this past weekend. So, Rose, take it over, and I want to hear Ivy's perspective and what she liked, didn't like, and maybe some more opportunities if people are interested in participating.
2: Absolutely. So a little background on bow. It was about 100 women we met at Wesley Woods in Indianola. This is an annual camp in the spring. Ladies can choose from about 30 different classes. We had options like skull cleaning, campfire cooking, hiking, foraging, introduction to shooting sports, fly fishing, just all these options to get out and try new outdoor activities. And Ivy participated in one of the cohorts that I led called the Superfecta, and I thought she was a really great person to talk about her experience. So Ivy, do you want to tell me a little bit about what we did, and we'll kind of chat back and forth about the experience?
3: Absolutely. So as Rose mentioned, it was a cohort style. So we had 8 of us and then 2 instructors, and we stayed with each other the whole camp rather than doing different sessions with different folks throughout the time. So we started off with doing some fishing and learning about all of that on the first day. And then the next day we did some awesome kayaking and shooting. And then we ended the camp with game cleaning.
2: And what was your favorite part?
3: For me, honestly, I was surprised, but my favorite part was probably learning and target shooting, because I had never had experience in that way before. And so I had a really great time learning from you all and getting that confidence that I wasn't so sure I would have otherwise.
2: That's fantastic. One of our goals of this Superfecta cohort is what we called it, was to give ladies the confidence to get out and do these activities on their own. We had 8 women, as Ivy said. Some of these gals caught their first fish, caught really nice fish. One was just shy of a master angler bluegill, certainly a master angler bass. Like she said, we went paddling on Lake Okwabee. What about the cooking? What did you think of that, or the game butchering?
3: Oh, it was a fun time. I'd never done anything quite like that before either. So it was a great opportunity to learn, and also with lots of different varieties of animals, and try all sorts of things. I'm a very adventurous eater, so I had a good time. I don't know about everybody else, but
2: we were lucky enough to have a turkey donated, and then I had some squirrels, yeah. So we were able to butcher several different animals and learn about that, and then cook them up.
4: Yeah, I mean, just curious. I mean, squirrel's an interesting thing. I know, like, my wife, she's not from Iowa, and she didn't grow up hunting, and she, like, should people eat squirrels? Like, that's the grossest thing ever. So, but in Iowa, like, I grew up, I mean, just doing it as a kid. Like, it was normal to me. So, well, I mean, what were your thoughts, like, about squirrels? I mean, people, there's two sides. Either it's, like, they think you're eating a tree rat, or it's, you know, delicious game.
3: Yeah, so we actually didn't have a chance to try it this time just because of the way in which we were given it. However, like, learning about how to process it was really interesting. And it was kind of fun for me because two generations back with my grandpa, he was really into hunting and fishing and all these things. And so it was great to kind of connect to those roots, even though I didn't get to grow up doing it before. And it was fun to show my grandma all the things that we did.
4: Yeah, and I think that's, like, kind of really, I think, you know, Rose can attest to this too, is, like, kind of bringing that back into kind of our family settings is a lot of our parents, like your grandparents, you know, they needed to hunt, to gather food, and we've kind of skipped that generation recently. So that's kind of the point of the program. Wouldn't you agree, Rose?
2: Hey, absolutely. The reason we did the classes as one group together this year was to help build relationships among these ladies so that they can then go out together and participate in the activities. And I think it worked. This was our first time. If there's anybody listening that's interested in bow events or other Learn to Hunt events, on our website, if you go to the search bar and just type women in, the first thing to come up is our bow page. And then we also have a Facebook page called Iowa Bow. And there's all kinds of ladies events and learn to shoot, learn to hunt type events on
1: there.
2: It's
1: at iowadnr.gov if you're curious about that. And just type women into the search page. Ivy Story from Storm Lake joining us. In studio, Rose Danaher. She's outdoor skills specialist for Iowa DNR. And DNR conservation officer Travis Graves here on Outdoor Iowa. I'm curious, this is something where you got together and you had the opportunity to do this. Do you see yourself getting together with more of these women in the future, participating in additional bow events or other events similar like this? Or is this something you think maybe, hey, I want to try and do this and get a group of my own to get out and do something like this? Ivy.
3: Yeah, so being relatively new to Iowa, this was a great opportunity for me to meet people that I otherwise wouldn't have even known where to start. I did tell Rose and our other instructor, Lander, at the end that I totally am planning, as long as it works with schedules, of course, to come back to other bow events as well, since this is a really great opportunity for me. And I really enjoyed being able to be connected to people I otherwise wouldn't have been able to.
4: Yeah, and it's just a great opportunity. And Ivy, you know, we have a few minutes left here, but if what would kind of be your plug to, you know, someone that was in your shoes, you know, a few months ago before you decided to participate, like, what would kind of be your plug to get them to at least look at our website and reach out to and see some of the events coming up? Because I know this was kind of a springtime event, but we have some fall events that will be coming up, and we really want to get those filled and get just more people interested. Like, it kind of seems like you've caught the bug, so.
3: Yeah. So I would say don't be discouraged if you feel like your level of experience is below what others who might be going to the event might have, because that's how I felt whenever I was nervous to go ahead and register. But there were women who had even less experience outdoors than me that had so much experience, but everyone was there with the same purpose and the same humility, and everyone was there to meet others and engage in, like, such fun activities and learn from people like Rose and Landra and all the other wonderful instructors. So you won't feel alone, and also there's something for everyone depending on what you're looking for.
4: All right, before we finish up here, Rose, what do you have coming up this fall? I know it's kind of spring and fall, your busy times, but we have the whole summer. But, like, what do we got going on over on your side of the DNR?
2: Yeah, I know there's a fishing bow coming up this summer over in western Iowa. We'll be hosting a ladies learned a pheasant hunt in the Parnell area. But we also do, you know, events that are geared at all genders. So we do learn to shoot events. They'll be starting up this summer at our staff ranges, so Olufsen and Banner, which are over in Polk County, and then the Cody Shooting Range, which is over in Scott County, will all have Learn to Shoot events. And just the best way is to keep an eye on our website. Our events are listed on the licensing page. So right where you go to buy a hunting or fishing license, it's Go Outdoors Iowa is the website. If you click events, you can find all of our hunter ed classes and our learning events.
4: Yeah, and this is a plug for everyone. Like Ivy mentioned, you know, regardless of your experience, even if you grew up in, like, downtown New York City and you moved here to Iowa, you never set foot in the woods, like, I mean, these events are for you, or these events for someone that maybe grew up hunting and that got out of it. I mean, they're just for a variety of things. And maybe you're an avid hunter. Maybe it's just a time just to meet like-minded individuals and kind of maybe find a new hunting or fishing partner. So keep checking our website for these. And this is a great opportunity for folks to get out and enjoy Iowa's outdoors.
1: Hey, Ivy, thank you very much for joining us, and have a safe spring and summer and enjoy outdoors in the great state of Iowa. Welcome to the state.
3: Thank you.
1: All right. Take care. And Rose, it was very nice to meet you as well. If people want to get in touch with you, Rose Danaher, outdoor skills specialist at Iowa DNR, just go to the bow page over at iowadnr.gov.
2: That works.
1: Okay. Fabulous. And people, now you're going to be back next. That's Travis Graves.
4: Yeah, I'm not gone yet.
1: No,
4: you won't get rid of me yet.
1: He's the Iowa DNR conservation officer. We'll be talking with him about what's coming up here in the calendar next on Outdoor Iowa on this iHeartRadio station.
5: Greetings from Camp Courageous. This is Craig Stattmiller bringing you this week's update. 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What started back in 1974 with just 211 campers, 40 acres, and 5 buildings has grown into something truly extraordinary. Today, Camp Courageous spans over 400 acres, includes 35 buildings, and serves thousands of campers each year. But here's what makes Camp Courageous truly unique. We operate without government funding, we have no formal sponsorships, and we have never had anyone paid to raise money for the camp. And maybe most importantly, we never turn away a camper because of their ability to pay. That means every single experience, every moment of joy, every opportunity for growth is made possible by people just like you. By partners, by volunteers, by donors who believe that individuals with disabilities deserve more than just care. They deserve belonging, achievement, confidence, independence, courage, and joy. And let me tell you, our campers look forward to their time at camp all year long, and it's not just the campers we serve. We also serve families and caregivers, giving them the peace of mind to know their loved one is safe, supported, and thriving, so they can take a breath, take a break, or simply rest. That's the mission. That's the heart of Camp Courageous. Now, I'll tell you what, it has been a busy week at camp. We recently hosted our annual omelet breakfast and open house, and I just want to take a moment to say thank you. Camp Courageous would like to thank everyone who attended. It was a beautiful day filled with family, friends, great food, and a whole lot of fun. We saw kids and families spread out across camp, playing outside, riding the zip line and the train, jumping into laser tag, soaking up the sunshine, and just enjoying what turned into a truly special day. Events like that don't happen by accident. They're made possible by our generous donors, sponsors, volunteers, board members, staff, and of course, you. Thank you for continuing to stand with Camp Courageous. And I want to give a special shout out to a group that really stepped up, the folks from Antioch Christian Church in Marion. Now listen, this is impressive. They came out Saturday morning to help set up for the omelet breakfast, and they've done it 4 years in a row. They brought energy, smiles, and a whole lot of hustle. I'm not exaggerating when I say we have never seen that lodge set up so fast. That kind of partnership matters. It allows our staff to stay focused on creating an incredible experience for our campers and guests. So, to Antioch Christian Church, thank you. We are truly grateful for your continued support and dedication. Now let's head off campus for a minute. Our travel program took advantage of some beautiful weather this week and headed out to a Colonels baseball game. They didn't just show up, they rolled in like they owned the place. Not because they did, but for a few hours, it sure felt like it. They were up in a suite above the field. Burgers, brats, hot dogs lined up like they meant business. Now, the game itself had some bite to it. The Colonels came out strong, but the Whitecaps didn't go quietly. They clawed their way back inning by inning until suddenly they're sitting at the top of the ninth, tied. Bottom of the ninth, one swing, that crack of the bat that cuts through everything, and just like that, walk-off home run, game over. No debate, no drama, just a great day at the ballpark. Well, back at camp, we've been welcoming school groups from all across the region. This past week, we had students from the Marion Homeschool Assistance Program, Center Point Urbana, Mid Prairie, Fairfield, Van Buren, and Lynn Grove. And these students didn't sit around. They jumped right into the full camp experience. Rock wall, zip line, swimming, fishing, arts and crafts, the Eiffel Tower, you name it, they were doing it. And what they take away from that day goes far beyond just fun. It's really about connection, empathy, confidence, and perspective. So to those schools, thank you for choosing Camp Courageous. We can't wait to welcome you back next year. Now here's a story I really love. A young man named Garrett Smith recently earned the rank of Eagle Scout, and he chose Camp Courageous for his Eagle project. Garrett took an overgrown flower garden, cleared out the old lilac bushes, and transformed it into a vibrant, welcoming space for our campers. And he did it under the leadership of one of our incredible volunteers, Rita Wolf. Garrett, what you did matters. You made camp better for every person who walks through it. Congratulations on earning your Eagle Scout honor, and thank you for your hard work. And while we're talking horsepower, a big thank you to the folks at the Tri-State Raceway for giving our campers a VIP preview of their Pride in Your Ride truck and tractor show. We're talking raw horsepower, gleaming chrome, and tires taller than some of us. Our campers absolutely loved it. Now, let me give you a couple things to put on your calendar. Coming up on Sunday, May 17th, the Cruisin' for Camp Courageous Car Show returns for its 39th year, and this is a big one. 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If you've never been, you truly have to see it to believe it. Open year-round and hands down some of the best bargains you'll find anywhere. Now, as we wrap up today, I want to say this clearly. Camp Courageous does not exist without you. 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So to everyone listening, thank you. And from the bottom of our hearts, campers, thank you as well. And if you're listening right now and wondering, could I be a part of this? The answer is yes. 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Whether it's volunteering, donating, partnering, or simply coming out to see what camp is all about, there's a place for you here. Because I'll tell you something we see every single day. Camp touches everyone who comes out. So come be a part of something that truly changes lives. We can't wait to meet you and learn what you can bring to Camp Courageous. Thanks for listening, and we'll see you next week.
6: 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I heard the real reason the chicken crossed the road was to prove he wasn't chicken. Have a great week. Boom, boom.

0: This is Lee Habib, and this is Our American Stories, the show where America is the star and the American people. 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The Miss America pageant has been around for over a century, but through these many years, the pageant has had to conquer a seemingly endless battle time and again to stay accepted and to stay current. Up next, you'll hear from Amy Argetzinger, author of There She Was, The Secret History of Miss America, telling us all about this cultural icon that's been written into the American story and the American heart. Here's Amy with a full, untold story of Miss America, from its beginnings, years of backlash, and the events and winners who've helped shape it along the way.
1: The Miss America pageant, which they didn't even call the Miss America pageant the first year, started in 1921. There wasn't really any grand scheme here. It was just a sideshow. Atlantic City wanted to keep the tourists coming after Labor Day, and they decided to have a great big fall frolic festival. They had dancing, they had parades, and one of the publicity stunts to get people from other cities to come to this was having a beauty contest. Their trick was to get a bunch of cities, newspapers in cities that were essentially a train ride away, to send their most beautiful girls. And these newspapers in different cities, Pittsburgh, Camden, Washington, D.C., Philadelphia, they would have their most beautiful girl contests where people would vote, judges would decide which girl who'd sent their photo in was most beautiful and send her to Atlantic City. There had been beauty pageants before. It was, you know, the kind of thing you might see at the seashore. But the idea of having women who are representing different cities, that was a totally new idea. And also, the other new part was that they were in swimsuits. So what started out to be a great big community festival, a big tourist event, the thing that got all the attention that year was the beauty pageant. Regional newspapers covered it very closely, and it was a huge hit. The winner that year was a very young woman named Margaret Gorman, who was Miss Washington, D.C. She was the youngest woman in the competition. She looked like Mary Pickford, who was the big silent movie star at the time. She had long golden curls. This was at a time when, you know, it was the flapper era. A lot of young women were bobbing their hair. And there was a lot of anxiety about change and modernity. And the people in Atlantic City, they loved the fact that this was an old-fashioned girl. So there really wasn't a mission that first year. It was just a tourist trap. It was just a gimmick. But they kind of started to fumble their way to their mission that first year when everyone gravitated to this young, seemingly very innocent, naive, unspoiled girl. And that became kind of the ethos that pervaded Miss America, that it was all about being wholesome and good and filled with merit, not just pretty, though pretty, of course, was a big part of it. Miss America was a little controversial in its early years. It actually got shut down in the late 20s after several very successful years because the business owners of Atlantic City thought it was just a little bit sleazy. They didn't like this whole idea of these young women putting themselves in the spotlight, trying to get publicity. So for Miss America to survive, it had to kind of conform to a certain notion of wholesomeness and respectability. There was a new director, a woman named Lenora Slaughter, who was a very proper Southern lady from Florida who came up to run the pageant. And she basically wanted to clean up its image. And she did this by getting local church women to be chaperones, by establishing all of these rules of behavior, like you couldn't be alone with a man, you know, you had to have a curfew. And she also connected the pageant with the local junior chambers of commerce, which later became known as the JCs, which were these very wholesome, small town organizations filled with, you know, pillar of the community type young men. She basically got these organizations to run the local pageants and the state pageants that led to Miss America. Before that, you know, sometimes it would just be kind of like these fly-by-night sleazy carnival operators that might be running, you know, Miss New Jersey or something. She got rid of all that. She cleaned it up. She kind of, you know, put white gloves on the whole organization and presented everyone as very respectable and subscribing to very small town, middle class virtues. And by the time the 1950s rolled around, it had very much fallen in line, the entire organization. It was college women, by and large. They had attached themselves to scholarships. They had promoted these ideas that it wasn't just about having a great swimsuit body. It was about winning a college scholarship. They had added interviews and they had added talent competitions to it so that it wasn't just about young women in their bathing suits. It became a big brand name pretty quickly in the 20s and 30s, but it wasn't until 1954 that they put it on television. And that is when Miss America really took off. That was the dawn of television, of course. All the networks were looking for ways to lock in all the local channels that were attaching to their syndicates, and they wanted to have like a lot of really exciting live programming. They hadn't quite realized that, you know, sitcoms are fine, reruns are great. Like, it was all about having something that was live and spectacular. Miss America organization actually resisted this for a couple of years because they worried that if the pageant was on TV, well, they'd lose all of the ticket revenue from the people in Philadelphia who would just stay at home to watch it instead of coming on down to the convention hall. So ABC, which was their first network home, had to really convince them. It's like, okay, we're going to give you a really good sponsorship deal. And so they finally agreed to do it, and it was an immediate sensation.
0: When we come back, more of this American icon, this American brand here on Our American Stories. Lee Habib here. 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
0: And we're back with Our American Stories and the story of the Miss America pageant. Amy Argentzinger had just shared with us the story of the pageant's early years, its success, its failures, and ultimately its reboot and rebranding, something the organization would find itself doing on a number of occasions. When we last left off, Amy was talking about the first year that the pageant aired on live television in 1954 and the immediate sensation that rose from that. Let's pick up where we last left off.
1: Something like 27 million people watched Lee Merriweather, Miss California, be crowned Miss America that year. And her fame instantly exceeded that of any of the previous Miss Americas. She was the 19-year-old Miss California, and she almost didn't compete because her father died about a month before the competition. He had been the one, very supportive dad. He had encouraged her to enter the local Miss San Francisco pageant, and then he was there to watch her win Miss California, and then he died very suddenly of a stroke. So when Lee was crowned Miss America back then, she had never seen a Miss America pageant, so she didn't really know what was happening. So when they put the sash on her and she realized that this meant she was the winner, she looks up and she starts crying and she says, "I hope Daddy knows. I hope Daddy can see. I hope he's proud." And she starts crying. Here's the thing. Lee had no idea she was on television at that moment. This was the first year the show was on TV, but the cameras were really discreet. But it's all live on TV and she's crying. And then her mother comes on and tells her, "Stop your sniveling, Lee." And she's still crying. And it's all aired on TV live, and people lost their minds because it was so raw, it was so emotional, it was so real. They'd never seen anything like this. This was one of the biggest shows on television. It was the Oscars, the Super Bowl, which didn't even come along for another decade, and Miss America. And into the 60s and 70s, those were often the three biggest shows of the entire year. And that's when people all of a sudden could understand what this was. They got caught up in the competition. And in a lot of ways, it was the first reality TV. Here it was, this drama of a young woman being catapulted to fame. Now that became the actual text, the actual drama of the show that people were watching live on television across the country, and became truly a popular culture phenomenon, just watched by millions of people. It was appointment television. It had suddenly reached this level of respectability and very much talked about as upstanding young women. And that continued for, I'd say, a good 15 years after it was on television. But in the 70s, there was kind of a creeping cynicism about Miss America. So in 1968, there was an organization called New York Radical Women. These were women who had been part of a lot of the protest movements of the day. They had been marching for civil rights. They had been marching against the Vietnam War. But they found themselves being very marginalized within these movements by men. They were the ones who were often doing a lot of the hard work of the organizing, but it was the men who got all the credit. And they got radicalized by this, as the title would tell you, and they decided that they would take these skills and lead this own push for women's rights, for women's liberation, as the phrase was then. And they knew they had to make a splash. And at that time, Miss America was one of the biggest events of the year, one of the biggest TV shows. And they decided that the pageant in September of 1968 would be a fantastic place to launch a protest. They descended on Atlantic City, and they had signs, you know, "No more Miss America," or "Up against the wall, Burt Parks," referring to the longtime MC. They had a sheep wearing a beauty pageant sash. They might have even, you know, had like an effigy of Miss America. It was a real spectacle. It stole all the attention from poor little Judy Ford, Miss Illinois, the woman who won the pageant that year. She had this spectacular bouffant that stayed in its place while she was doing her trampoline act. But the protest stole all the attention. And it was the first time anyone had raised questions. The first time anyone had really said, "What are you doing here? You're parading these young women in their swimsuits like some kind of cattle auction." You also just had a more creeping cynicism within journalism in the 1970s. There'd be sort of a raised eyebrow, like, "What is this really about?" A sense of mockery. And again, the enduring question, like, "What are these women doing here? What is this about? You know, are they being objectified?" And it led to a lot of soul searching within the Miss America organization. And for the most part, the women's movement moved on. They had made their point. They had put themselves on the map, and they had bigger targets to go after following that. But it really was a blow. It was a wound for Miss America. They really felt threatened by this. It was the first time anyone had raised questions about the meaning of their institution, and it led to a long period of soul-searching and angst about what they should do and how they should react to this movement and how they should change to suit a new generation. Through the 60s, this was really a competition for 18-year-olds, 19-year-olds. But one impact, indirect impact of the women's movement is that you had these competitors who were feeling a little more empowered, and they were more competitive, and they would keep competing. You know, even after they're 18 or 19, they would come back the next year and try again. And so you had this generation of older, more mature, more confident Miss Americas, and they were interesting women who had stuff to say, and they ended up kind of keeping the attention of the media, even if there was a undercurrent of skepticism about pageants. The pageant still got a lot of news coverage. People were very interested in the outcome, and every time you had a new Miss America, there's this sense of, well, here's our new ideal. What does she tell us about young womanhood in 1973 or in 1978? The pageant remained huge. It was still a big, big TV show. This big annual event. Deep into the 1970s, the networks would fight over who had the rights to broadcast it. And they would, you know, throw millions of dollars at the pageant. It was an incredibly lucrative endeavor. And pageant culture continued to be huge.
0: And you've been listening to Amy Argertzinger tell the story of Miss America. And in the end, it's a story about American history, about American cultural history, and how the pageant changed, because in the end, America changed, but boy, it didn't change fast. And though there were these big riots and protests in 68, it was still a coveted, coveted piece of live programming by network television well into the 70s. And what's so interesting is how this started. You know, if you're a Jersey Shore person, or you know Long Island or the Northern Beaches, pretty much beach season ends at Labor Day. And so what does Atlantic City do? It comes up with an idea to bring people back in late September. And it's just entrepreneurs trying to figure out the next thing. And ultimately, because it seems a little sleazy just parading girls around in bikinis, Well, they bring in the church ladies. They bring in all kinds of folks to make it a more palatable project and a more palatable piece of programming for mainstream America, which happened. And it did very well in the 20s and 30s, but then came TV. And then came 1954, and 27 million people watched Lee Merriweather get crowned Miss America. When we come back, more of this remarkable story, how Miss America came to be, how it survived deep cultural changes, here on Our American Stories.

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0: And we're back with Our American Stories and the story of the cultural icon that's been around for over a century, the Miss America pageant. Here's Amy Argetsinger to continue with the story of Miss America, some of the past winners, and the ways in which they changed the entire view of the pageant.
18: Phyllis George was crowned in 1970, and Phyllis was a game changer, not just for Miss America, but for women in general. She was a Texas beauty queen, just kind of, you know, a typical all-American girl, cheerleader, played piano, wanted to be a teacher, but she just had this big personality. I mean, she was also great looking, she was also talented, but she had this really dazzling personality. You know, a lot of Miss Americas in that era, they would get to the end of their year and they'd be ready to go back home, to finish college, to get married, whatever, and kind of go back into quiet lives. Phyllis, though, got a taste of ambition and celebrity during her year as Miss America and decided that she wanted more than what her plan had been. So, she went to New York. The funny thing about her, though, is that Phyllis wasn't an actress. She wasn't a singer, though she could, handle a tune fine enough. Her talent had been piano, but, let's face it, she wasn't going to be a concert pianist. So she was just trying to make it as something in New York. She was doing a lot of TV commercials and trying out for sitcoms. When she ended up going out to meet the president of CBS Sports. What was happening at the time was that CBS Sports was trying to catch up with ABC Sports, which had been doing some really thrilling work, Wide World of Sports, doing all this dramatic stuff with the Olympics. CBS wanted to catch up, and they're thinking, well, how do we do this? And they're realizing the missing element was women, both in terms of who was on TV and who the viewers were. And this one executive thought, I want to have a woman in the announcer's box. And, he had tried with one other woman who was a serious sports journalist, and it didn't really work out. There was a lot of backlash. And he ended up meeting Phyllis, and they talked for 30 minutes, and he's just making chit-chat with her. He's like, so, do you know much about sports? And Phyllis

0: as a career path. There's always that question, like Miss America, what does it even mean? You know, especially if you're not like an actress or a singer, what does it mean and what do you do with that? Well, Phyllis kind of found that path. And with Phyllis's success, pageants in a way became kind of a training ground for this kind of thing. And since then, we've had so many female broadcasters who came from the world of pageants because, yeah, walking around in a swimsuit is part of it, but a lot of it is being able to think on your feet, to answer questions in front of a microphone, to keep a line of conversation going. And this was a skill set that was perfected in the pageant system. Through the 60s, and even with Phyllis George, the media coverage was very light, was very puffy. They basically wanted to know if the new Miss America had any pets, if she had a boyfriend, you know, what her beauty secrets were. And if anyone ever tried to ask Miss America what she thought about politics, that reporter would be shut down. One of them, I think it was Debbie Bryant in about 1965, a reporter tried to ask about the fact that there had never been any African-American contestants. And what did she think about this? Lenora Slaughter, the head of the pageant, dragged Debbie, the new Miss America, out of the room and basically shouted at the reporters, she shouldn't have to answer questions like that. She's not the president. I mean, it was just, and they were all coached one way or the other. Do not answer these questions. Just don't go there. Don't go where there's any controversy. You know, because they were thinking, oh, what about the advertisers? What about the volunteers? We don't want to offend anyone. And suddenly you had these Miss Americas who had a certain maturity, life experience, and big career goals. Lori Lee Schaefer, kind of the typical baby boom Miss America. You know, she wore her hair in a flip. She made it clear that she did not believe in marijuana or premarital sex. She was a big Nixon fan. She said she had never owned a pair of blue jeans. You know, kind of all the stereotypes you have of a very prim, old-fashioned beauty queen. She was a little bit older. She was the first Miss America in many years to already have her college degree. She had been trying for 3 or 4 years to become Miss Ohio. She went into this with a lot more maturity. And when the journalists started asking her these questions, she kind of thought, this is really cool that they're interested in what I think. Lori insisted that she be allowed to answer these questions. She had political views that she felt strongly about. She had lived through campus protests. She was a member of the Ladies Auxiliary for ROTC. She had had unpleasant experiences with campus protesters. So she had strong feelings that she came by honestly. And she didn't want to say no comment. She wanted to say what she thought about Vietnam, about the troops, about Richard Nixon. And so she did. And the press was fascinated. And they'd ask her more questions and she would hold forth on this. And she had very nuanced views on some topics. You'd never had a Miss America who talked that forthrightly. In later years, it became a ritual where it was almost like a litmus test. Every Miss America would get asked, what do you think about abortion? What do you think about marijuana? But that wasn't always the case. Lori made that happen, and it was interesting for journalists because, you know, the baby boom was in full flourish. It was a time when everyone was trying to figure out what's up with the kids these days, what do the young people want? And you have a Miss America who, you know, theoretically, she's been crowned as some kind of ideal. And so, okay, here she is. She's our representative of young America. What does she think? And Lori showed that this was one way Miss America could be somewhat useful, by stepping up and answering these questions and playing that role of youth ambassador.
1: And you've been listening to Amy Argertzinger and her book, There She Was, The Secret History of Miss America, is what we're talking about, and that is the story of how Miss America came to be and how it changed. Phyllis George, we learned, changed everything, and anybody who was around, any of you who are older, know what Phyllis George did, and she broke the mold and became a sports broadcaster at CBS, trying to compete with the machine Roone Aldridge had built at ABC. And then comes Lori Lee Schaefer, and Miss America was allowed to have opinions about things other than her favorite color.

0: When we come back, more of this remarkable story, how Miss America came to be, how it changed, survived, and thrived, here on Our American Stories.
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0: 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Back to Amy Argetsinger.
12: So in the late 80s, the head of the Miss America organization was a man named Leonard Horn, who was a trial attorney of all things. I mean, he came to Miss America as a volunteer, like a lot of Atlantic City people. And he became concerned that there wasn't enough for Miss Americas to do. They were basically standing around looking pretty at sponsors' events. They were signing autographs in drugstores and things like that on behalf of Gillette. And he just thought it was kind of tawdry. And as it happened, that was when a woman named Kehlani Rae Rafko was crowned Miss America in 1987. Kehlani had this spectacular talent of Tahitian dance, really dazzling. But she was also a very serious young woman. She was an oncology nurse who was getting a graduate degree, but she was already working as a nurse. And she had a lot of interesting life experience. And she felt very strongly about the importance of bringing more people into the nursing profession. So when she was Miss America, she was going around, she was talking to charity galas, she was signing signatures in drugstores and appearing at fashion shows and all that. But she was also scheduling time to go into schools and give them speeches about the importance of nursing careers. Well, the media loved this. It was like incredibly interesting and unexpected and different. Leonard Horn, the director of Miss America, thought, this is amazing. This is really elevating Miss America. This is giving us more of a sense of mission. And so he decided to make that a formal part of what Miss America's would do. So a couple years later, he set a new rule that they would have to have a cause, a platform. And going into the 90s, this really did do a lot for Miss America. I think it kind of gave it a new lease on life. It gave it a bit of respectability. You had contestants who were talking about homelessness. They were talking about education. They were talking about AIDS. They were talking about all kinds of issues. And there were a number of advocacy organizations that were truly excited about this. Nicole Johnson, who actually had diabetes and had to wear a diabetes pump during competition, she ended up partnering with groups like JDRF, who were very excited to have this kind of spokesperson for their cause. It lent Miss America a lot of dignity and a lot of sense of mission. A lot of people always love the story of Heather Whitestone, who was hard of hearing, a deaf Miss America, the first Miss America with a disability. She was a young woman who socially had trouble fitting in. She was typically going to mainstream schools, and because she couldn't hear, often just was not part of the conversation. She always felt bad that people would talk to her, and she just didn't recognize, and so people thought she was aloof. But she got into pageants, and that's where she found a lot of her friendships and her sense of community. When she became Miss America, her crowning was rather dramatic because she couldn't hear them call her name. She had hearing aids, but they didn't work so well in a situation like that. She could read lips, but it was Regis Philbin reading the names, and he was sort of standing behind her. She had no idea that she was Miss America until her first runner-up basically looked her in the eyes and said, "It's you." And that's, another kind of great TV moment. And that was a high moment for Miss America's ratings in the 90s. The pageant, of course, it's much smaller these days. But Miss America kind of put itself up on this pedestal, so we think about it in different terms, and we talk about its relevance. And I realize it's kind of crazy. It's like there was a time when like TV variety shows were a big deal, and that was when Miss America was a big deal. So how is it that Miss America even still exists? There's like no other pop culture icon from the 1920s that is still a thing today, except for Mickey Mouse. It's Mickey Mouse and Miss America, and that's basically it. you know, why did it last so long? I think that's kind of the compelling thing about it. And I really do think a lot of that is because of the young women who competed and the young women who won. Anytime there is any change in the organization to make it more interesting, it wasn't because of the producers or the directors jazzing it up, and God knows they tried, you know, changing the rules and having call-in voters and, you know, saying that they had to be barefoot for the swimsuit or, you know, adding the platforms. All of this stuff was just window dressing. The thing that kept people interested was the young women and how they evolved, whether it was, you know, someone groundbreaking like Bess Meyerson, the first Jewish Miss America, or Vanessa Williams, the first African-American Miss America, or in between, some Miss Americas whose names people don't really know anymore, who were modern or provocative, who pushed things forward. Yolanda Betbees, who refused to wear a swimsuit for the sponsors back in 1950, or women like Lori Lee Schaefer or Terry Musin, who were a little bit older, and they were strident, outgoing baby boomers who were willing to talk about politics in the 1970s, or women in the 90s like Leanza Cornette and Kate Schindel, who became AIDS activists. These were the women who brought, like, texture and energy and a dynamism to what was an inherently dated and strange format. Miss Americas were changing because young women and our society were changing. And that became a compelling narrative for us and the viewing public to follow. And we did. You know, I think the biggest surprise for a lot of people is to realize the extent that it was a very fervent culture. And these women were competing over and over again. And then it wasn't just that they were competing year after year. They were competing week after week in some cases. They might compete at three or four local competitions. And what you have happen there is, even though it sounds a little obsessive or weird, it's actually the formation of a community. And meanwhile, they're returning again and again in competition, seeing the same people time after time. And these are women who they have something in common with. Sure, they're rivals, but they're also colleagues in a way. I mean, it's a great, crazy scene of people who are all dressed up, but they're also like carrying stadium cups of beer because it's just this big convention center, and they're waving signs with their girl's face on it and everything. But you know, it's a sporting event, and even while you think you're there kind of to laugh at it, you get caught up in the competition, you get caught up in the horse race. And I remember describing this to my uncle. My uncle was a race car driver. He said to me, "I don't get it. I don't understand these women or why they do this thing." And I explained to him, well, you know, it's kind of, they're going for a personal best. They're trying and trying. They like the sense of competition. They go around on the circuit. They see the same people. There's a familiarity. And he looked at me, he said, "Oh, it's a sport. I get it." And I said, "That's right. It's a sport." These women, they had this kind of very pragmatic attitude. They're wearing sweats. They're pulling, you know, their roller bags that are filled with makeup or whatever around. And it's like, it's more like, you know, the half marathoning circuit or like masters swimming or something like that, except that they're wearing, you know, mink eyelashes. It's just another sport. And its survival is pretty remarkable.
0: And a terrific job on the production by our own Madison Derricott. And a special thanks to Amy Argetsinger, author of There She Was, The Secret History of Miss America. And you can go to your local bookstore, go to Amazon, or wherever you get your books. We love celebrating authors. By all means, pick up the book. There's so much more there. And we learned in that last segment that, my goodness, there were some other game changers, too. Kay Lonnie Ray Rafko, for instance, an oncology nurse who brought in the idea that, well, these winners can have causes. And those causes go on to be AIDS and other charities and other political causes. Heather Whitestone, who was deaf and didn't hear the call when Regis Philbin crowned her Miss America. What a moment on live TV. And what we learn in the end is that this is a competition. It's the spirit of sport. These girls go out on the circuit. They get to know one another, the local circuit, the state circuit. And in the end, they have good fun competing against one another and learning a lot about life in the process. As Amy pointed out, no other pop culture but Mickey Mouse is still around since the 1920s. The story of Miss America here on Our American Stories.
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20: A special operation in the Strait. I'm Ted Lindner, Fox News. It may be soon smooth sailing for neutral ships that are stranded at the Strait of Hormuz because of the war with Iran. Fox's Alex Hogan explains.
21: President Trump announcing a new operation. This is Project Freedom that will allow some of the ships that have been stuck in the Strait of Hormuz to be safely escorted out of that waterway. The president, who is here in Doral at his golf club watching the PGA Cadillac Championship, posted this on Truth Social saying, "For the good of Iran, the Middle East, and the United States, we have told these countries that we will guide their ships safely out of these restricted waterways so that they can freely and ably get on with their business."
20: This project is set to start on Monday. Travelers still reeling after Spirit Airlines canceled all its flights and shut its doors Saturday.
1: This comes after years of financial issues for Spirit, multiple bankruptcy filings. President Trump was trying to step in with a bailout, but that deal failed. So many of the 17,000 people who worked for Spirit were not necessarily surprised by the airline shutting down.
2: We were very aware like of what was going on. So, but they also did elaborate that as well. Like, hey guys, we're trying our best. And they kept us informed the entire way. So it wasn't just like we were blindsided completely.
1: And this morning, the Airlines for America president says that those Spirit Airlines planes will likely be repurposed. And he's crediting other airlines for stepping up to the plate, picking up some slack by doing things like capping ticket prices for Spirit customers, even reducing fares.
20: Fox's Madison Scarpino reporting from Atlanta. And former New York City Mayor Rudy Giuliani in the hospital in critical but stable condition. His spokesman putting out a statement Sunday evening calling Giuliani a fighter who's faced every challenge in his life with unwavering strength. Also asking for prayers for America's mayor. It's unclear why Giuliani's in the hospital. He had just appeared on his online show, America's Mayor Live, on Friday night. 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

0: This is Lee Habib, and this is Our American Stories, and we tell stories about everything here on this show, and that includes your story. Send them to OurAmericanStories.com. They're some of our favorites. Jeremy Saucere is the Assistant Vice President for Interpretation and Electronic Games at the Strong Museum of Play in Rochester, New York. And he's also the editor of the American Journal of Play. Today, he gives us the exciting history of an American icon, an American original, the pinball machine.
1: I would say pinball is an American icon. It traces its roots back to a French parlor table game called Bagatelle. Sometimes it would be in a form that looks similar to a pool table. The player would get to hit a ball, often with something that resembled a cue stick that we would use today in pool. Initially, the idea was to avoid pins. There'd be these little wooden pins in a lot of different versions of the game. And eventually that evolved into where you actually had fixed pins and scoring holes. The kind of link that, you know, if you were to say a missing link between Bagatelle and pinball happens in the late 19th century with an English immigrant to America, Montague Redgrave. He patents in 1871 what he called improvements in Bagatelle. And that introduced the spring-loaded ball shooter, what today we would refer to as the plunger. The idea of also adding sound effects or sound to the game by putting bells on the play field. The first pinball machines made this type of game into a coin-operated machine. It took that play field and it essentially monetized it, right? It placed it in a wooden case. It put a piece of glass over the play field to separate the player from the game. As you think of ramps and flippers and all those things, that's starting in the 40s and 50s. The first game that introduces the idea of really, like, let's have flippers to actually control and to bat the balls around is 1947. This game, Humpty Dumpty, had six flippers and they were on each side of the play field. This changes pinball, right? It makes it much more interactive. And that becomes particularly important to the kind of public debates that are going to happen about pinball. The best example of this in the early 1940s is in New York City. Mayor LaGuardia bans pinball, actually does prohibition-style raids to kind of root out pinball. They had been associated, and in some cases used, in gambling, in essentially money laundering. I mean, you have these bans in Los Angeles, you have them in Ohio, and they're all over the country. There's all these associations and all these anxieties around what are children doing with their time? The stories about kids stealing, you know, lunch money or stealing money from their parents to go to play pinball and it being a gateway to organized crime. There's a pinball moral panic. But you start to see that kind of breakup in the 1970s. There's an important event that happens with the New York City Council in 1976. With a major pinball player at the time, Roger Sharp. In 76, Sharp and a number of folks who are really in support of overturning that ban go before the New York City Council. And in this sort of dramatic, you know, Babe Ruth calling his shot moment, he plays a pinball game in a way that shows the counselors that pinball is actually a game of skill. He can tell them, hey, this is what I'm going to do, and I'm going to show you this is how you can play pinball and affect what's happening on the play field. It was overturned with a vote of about 30 to 6. It's probably also worth mentioning that in the 1970s, pinball was extremely popular. New York City also saw the fact that, hey, this is going to be a revenue generator, right? Because we can license and register all these machines and make money off of them. But what's also happening is the introduction of video games. video games were making a tremendous amount of money, particularly in the late 70s and early 80s when there was an arcade craze. And so there was a tremendous amount of effort being made by the burgeoning video game industry to kind of inject respectability into the coin-op industry as a whole. And so they helped to legitimize pinball, but they're also seeing that pinball is in some ways pushed out of the arcade. A lot of what it becomes, I think, has to do with the influence of video games. You see video game themed pinball games going into arcades. There's a Defender pinball machine. There's a Space Invaders pinball machine. What you also see is them trying to incorporate the form and some of the conventions of video games into pinball games. There's a game called Hyperball. It took sort of mini pinballs. You had a trigger and you're just firing balls at these targets on the play field. It was difficult to understand. You were spelling out words. You were also trying to stop these bolts of lightning from coming down and hitting your base. And it just didn't work. You had that level of influence where it was really directly affecting the games. And then the other piece, I think, is that you now have these development teams that are led by designers, but you've got engineers, animators. It's a completely multi-sensory experience. It's really bringing people into these immersive spaces in this really beautiful marriage of technology, of art, of storytelling and play that really comes together and I think kind of immerses you in what today is pinball.
0: And a special thanks to Jeremy Saucier, who's the Assistant Vice President for Interpretation and Electronic Games and editor of the American Journal of Play at the Strong Museum of Play in Rochester, New York. Again, the story of the pinball here on Our American Story. 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
0: And we continue with Our American Stories. He was known for writing music and lyrics in the American vernacular, uncomplicated, simple, and direct, with his stated aim being to reach the heart of the average American, whom he saw as the real soul of the country. Here to tell the story of Irving Berlin is best-selling author Lawrence Berggren, who wrote the definitive biography, As Thousands Cheer, The Life of Irving Berlin. Let's take a listen.
9: People had wanted to write some sort of biography for a long time. And when I began, I thought he was dead. Most people thought he was dead. Now, as it turns out, he lives about a quarter of a mile from where I live now, on Beekman Place, in the same neighborhood almost in Manhattan. But he'd been a recluse for so long, for decades. You know, it's like Greta Garbo, I Want to Be Alone. It was like that. And he was not only a shut-in, he didn't communicate with people. And when he did, he was very, very craggy. And he really only talked to his doctor and his accountant. And by then, his wife was deceased, and I think his daughters stayed away. It's sad because, you know, this was a great songwriter, a cultural hero, really an example of industriousness, and but he suffered from mental illness, paranoia, senility, whatever you want to call it. I don't know how you would define it. And it became pronounced when he was about 60 years old after the failure of Broadway show Miss Liberty. So it extended for almost 40 years. 40. I mean, it's incredible. So I was curious, what happened to Irving Berlin? How could this greatest of all American songwriters, by consensus, apparently, you know, very charming, sensitive, bright person, had become so reclusive? Also, I started hearing people explain, oh yes, didn't you realize he was an opium addict? Didn't you realize this? In the absence of information, these rumors crept in. They weren't true. The truth was both more everyday, which was his chronic depression, and there was just false. You know, there were people who were envious of him or spite. You know, I was thinking when Paul McCartney at one point vanished from public view for a while and everybody thought he was dead, and it turned out he wasn't. He was just taking a breather. You know, it was kind of like that. So I was intrigued by what had happened and how this person who was an untrained, self-taught musician became, as Alexander Wolcott said, he is American music. So how did that happen? So that was what I was curious about.
10: Anything you can do, I can do better. I can do anything better than you.
11: Oh, you can.
10: Yes, I can.
11: Oh, you can.
10: Yes, I can.
11: Oh, you can.
10: Yes, I can. Yes, I can.
11: Anything you can be, I can be greater. Sooner or later, I'm greater than you.
10: No, you're not.
11: Yes, I am.
10: No, you're not.
11: Yes, I am.
10: No, you're not.
11: Yes, I am. Yes, I am. I can shoot a partridge with a single cartridge.
10: I can get a sparrow with a bow and arrow.
11: I can live on bread and cheese.
10: And only on that?
11: Yes.
10: So can a rat.
11: Any note you can reach, I can go higher.
10: I can sing anything higher than you.
11: No, you can't.
10: Yes, I can.
11: No, you can't.
10: Yes, I can.

0: there were a lot of documents going back to his immigration as a child to New York, his father's kind of sad story as a cantor in Russia, fleeing the oppression there with his family, coming here, unable to find work, becoming a butcher. You know, the very, very difficult lives of immigrants, Jewish, Italian, Irish, Polish, who were trying to make their way in the United States. But it was a tough struggle. It was not a pretty picture. And there were no obvious paths to success. The one that Berlin started to take was as a street musician, and he lived on the street. So he really came from a very, very, as now they would now say, disadvantaged background. So how did he manage to overcome it? A lot of it was his incredible work ethic. He was absolutely indomitable. He was also honest. I did not hear stories about Irving Berlin cheating people or gambling or being a womanizer or a drug addict or all the other things that seem to go along with some of this mythology. He was in some ways kind of a solitary genius, although after a while he became associated with many, many celebrities because of what he did. And the most intriguing part to me was, how did he write his music if he was not a trained musician? And he didn't go to any music school in Russia. He didn't go to anything like that here. Not only that, he played his pieces on a specially prepared piano. People thought it was unique to Irving Berlin, but it wasn't. And he played only the black keys. So part of it was because if you put his fingers on the keyboard, you know, they stuck up, they were right there. Not only that, but to change keys, he wasn't able to do that in that very difficult to learn, at least especially for somebody like me, fingering way. It was a transposing piano. It was an invention that many self-taught or uneducated Tin Pan Alley composers used. So there was a bar underneath it. You changed it, and the piano changed key. So that simplified things. There were some video demonstrations in the early 50s on TV where he showed how he did it.
1: Tell me, Irving.
2: Yeah?
1: This is the funniest looking thing I ever saw. This is a piano?
2: Tony, that isn't a piano, that's the piano.
1: Oh, the piano.
2: This is the first piano I ever owned. It's what we call a transposing keyboard. Want to see how it works?
1: Yes.
2: Well, you see, I only play an F sharp in the black keys.
1: Oh, the black keys.
2: That's right. Now, with this, keyboard is movable. Very simple. Here it is.
0: He wasn't the only one. People kept saying, he's the only one who had this special, unique, prepared piano, but that's not true. There are a bunch of others, because Berlin wasn't the only untrained songwriter trying to make his way. There were others. He was part of a group of, you know, these were immigrants from Eastern Europe. They were preceded by Irish immigrants, George M. Cohan and other songwriters who were more or less following the same path. They were also fighting intense oppression or discrimination and making their way. Berlin had both advantages and disadvantages. Eastern European Jews from his background were considered sort of beyond the pale. And so that made it difficult. On the other hand, he really had his finger on the pulse of the city and through some genius or intuition, the American psyche. Now, how he did that, I don't really know. But keep in mind, he wrote God Bless America.

0: How did he do this? This is magic. And I think part of it was genius, and part of it was strategy. He was aware as a composer that songs geared to holidays were very popular. They were occasional.
1: And you've been listening to Lawrence Berggren tell the story of Irving Berlin and how he came to America. Well, to escape religious persecution, Jews had been suffering in Russia. Pogroms, they were called at the time. And then, well, life wasn't easy for his father here. The opportunities didn't present themselves readily or easily, but to the son, to Irving, well, he started on the streets as a self-taught street musician. And from there, his talent and, more importantly, his work ethos, his work ethic, would prevail. When we come back, more of the remarkable story, the absolutely American story of Irving Berlin, here on Our American Stories.
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1: And we continue with our American stories and the life of Irving Berlin as told by best-selling author Lawrence Berggren, who wrote the definitive biography, As Thousands Cheer, The Life of Irving Berlin. Let's pick up where we last left off.
0: Of course, White Christmas, which he wrote in about 1942 on this piano, has become the best-selling song, the most popular song of all time. And it was originally popularized by Bing Crosby, but then countless times there was a movie, White Christmas, and the way it took off was phenomenal. And most people think it's a folk tune. That, in a way, is a compliment because Berlin knew how to make songs sound as if they were already there. They weren't complicated. They weren't tricky. He seemed to find a tune or inspiration that was just there and write it down. Oh, actually, he didn't write it down. Because he could not write music, he had a musical secretary do it, who I got to know, named Helmi Kressa. And I spent a lot of time talking with Helmi about what was it like to write with Irving Berlin. So Berlin would tap it out on his prepared piano, sometimes sing it, and his voice, which you can hear in some songs, in some movies, especially This Is the Army.
15: I've been a soldier quite a while, and I would like to state the life is simply wonderful. The army food is great. I sleep with 97 others in a wooden hut. I love them all. They all love me.

0: potatoes reveille and step upon it heavily and spend the rest of my life in bed.
1: Oh, how I hate to get up in the morning.
2: Oh, let's put it this way. It didn't have much of a range. It had a great deal of spirit, but, you know, he was not a sophisticated singer with a big, booming, operatic voice. Quite the opposite. So, you know, it's just incredible. In the face of all these disadvantages, how did he manage to do this 1,500 times, however many songs are attributed to him? It's really, really extraordinary. So, I mean, Helmy told me the story. Berlin was an insomniac. So he would often call up Helmy in the middle of the night and say, Helmy, Helmy, you know, he's always very excited of, you know, write this down, write this down. And then he would start singing the song or plunking it out on his prepared piano. And then Helmy, who was his musical secretary, would write it down, you know, and play it back for him. They went back over and over and over for hours on end, night after night, to get a song right. It wasn't just, you know, one time, oh, here's a song, write it down, got it, good. No, it wasn't like that. They were incredibly painstaking

0: Heather Friend, good morning, and welcome back to the Monday edition of the Morning Show. As you just heard, it is Star Wars Day. May the 4th be with you. Not a big Star Wars geek. I like the original ones, and I like maybe a couple of the most recent ones. And that's the way I'll always sort of put them, because you had the prequels that came out after the sequels, right? Anyway, just, you know, well done. It was just kind of amazing stuff. Anyway, lots of good stuff here on the program today. We're going to talk with Attorney General Brenna Byrd later on today. Also, Mayor on Monday later on. First up, Fox News, your latest national and international news, a bite of weather, my first look at sports, some local, state, and regional news as well here on your morning show. Happy Monday, May 4th. Clear skies out there right now. It is 5 a.m., my friend.
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2: Fox News, I'm Ted Linder. At least 10 people injured following a shooting near Arcadia Lake in Edmond, Oklahoma Sunday night. Edmond police spokesperson saying the victims were in various conditions. Police telling Fox 25 Oklahoma City two men wearing ski masks opened fire on a group of people at what attendees described as a Sunday fun day event. No suspects are in custody. President Trump responding to a new peace proposal from Iran and has indicated he's not too optimistic it can end the conflict.
3: The president told reporters he'd like to eliminate Iran's remaining 15% ballistic missile capacity, and he left the door wide open for restarting military strikes in Iran.
2: That's Fox's Brian Yenis. For now, a three-week ceasefire continues to hold. 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
4: As we head through the day, some clouds will be building in. Temperatures will rise toward 80 degrees and it will get breezy. A few isolated showers or storms will be possible after 4 p.m.
5: Now, today's top stories from Eastern Iowa's News, Traffic, and Severe Weather Station.
6: Property tax reform and a new state budget were approved by Iowa state legislators, who endured a 34-hour marathon this weekend before adjourning the 2026 legislative session. The property tax bill would cap local revenue growth at 2%. It also increases the homestead exemption to 10% and raises taxes on multifamily units. The bill and the $9.6 billion budget now go to the desk of Governor Kim Reynolds for approval. One person was airlifted to the hospital with life-threatening injuries after a UTV crash in Linn County. It happened near Center Point around 7:30 on Saturday night. Linn County deputies found a UTV rolled in a field when they arrived on the scene. Two others involved were not injured. I'm Chris Turner.
0: Thank you very much, Chris. Let's see, 5:02 on the morning show. Let's do your Monday, May 4th, first look at weather. We check the radar and the satellite, and both look like they're checking pretty clear. Maybe a little bit of a shower activity along the Missouri-Iowa border in the far southeast tri-state, as an FYI. But got plenty of other stuff that's going on. There is a special weather statement that's out there, or, yeah, it's a special weather statement. What it is... we've got these winds that are going to be picking up later on today. So basically east of U.S. 63, an elevated fire of danger today because of strong southwest winds gusting up to 30 miles per hour and the warm temperatures. That's your FYI for you here in the morning show. Other than that, no watches, no warnings. Let's get the latest from the Big Five. Dubuque checks in with a dew point of 35, relative humidity 73%, barometric pressure 2962, slowly falling. South-southwest wind at 6, 43 degrees in the key city of Dubuque. Head west from there on U.S. 20, you run into Waterloo, a dew point of 35, relative humidity 61%, barometric pressure 2960 and slowly falling. Southwest wind at 7, 48 degrees in the heart of the Cedar River Valley. On Iowa's east coast, Davenport checks in with a dew point of 38, relative humidity 66%, barometric pressure 2965 and steady. South wind at 3, 49 degrees in Davenport. Head west on I-80, let's get to Iowa City. Dew point of 37, relative humidity 76%, barometric pressure 2965 and falling. Calm conditions 44 degrees in the old capital city of Iowa City. Head north on I-380 to get to the city of Cedar Rapids. Dew point of 37. Relative humidity 78%. Barometric pressure 2962 and slowly falling. South wind at 6. 44 degrees in Cedar Rapids right now on your morning show. So we have 44 degrees in Cedar Rapids and Iowa City, 49 in Davenport, 48 in Waterloo, and 43 degrees in Dubuque, all with clear skies here on your morning show. Coming up, we've got your first look at sports. Doug Wagner back with you on a Monday, May the 4th. It's 5:05 a.m.
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0: Hey there, friend. Good morning. Welcome back to the Morning Show. It is 5:09. Doug Wagner back with you on a Monday, May 4th. May the 4th be with you. Yep, Star Wars Day. You're going to hear me say that a couple of times because the whole idea is that people tune in and out every few minutes, so I just want to make sure that everybody feels welcome on Star Wars Day. 44 degrees in Cedar Rapids and Iowa City, 49 in Davenport, 48 in Waterloo, and 43 degrees in Dubuque, all with clear skies here on your morning shows. We take your first look at what's going on sports-wise. The Fever are getting ready for the start of the regular season. Indiana officially opens the year this coming weekend. We're going to host the Dallas Wings on Saturday at Gainbridge Fieldhouse. The Fever went 24-20 last season before being bounced in the WNBA semifinals. Golden Tempo is the winner of the 152nd Kentucky Derby. Jim Forbes with more.
19: Winning trainer Sherry DeVoe says it's a special moment.
20: I myself have never felt that it was a disadvantage, but we are underrepresented, and it's an honor, truly an honor, to be here for all of us.
19: DeVoe is the first female trainer to win the Derby. Renegade and O'Selly finished in second and third place at Churchill Downs in Louisville. This marked jockey Jose Ortiz's first Kentucky Derby win. The Preakness Stakes, the next race in the Triple Crown, will take place May 16th in Maryland. I'm Jim Forbes.
0: Cameron Young celebrating his third career victory after finishing atop the leaderboard at the Cadillac Championship from Trump National Doral. Young cleared the field by six strokes at 19 under par, but to become the second wire-to-wire winner on the tour this season. Scotty Scheffler finished second at 13 under, and Ben Griffin was third at 12 under. Adam Scott, Sepp Straka, and Siwoo Kim tied for fourth at 11 under. Chase Elliott taking home the checkered flag in the Worth 400. Tammy Trujillo with the latest.
21: The driver of the number 9 car held off Denny Hamlin to secure a victory at Texas Motor Speedway. Alex Bowman, Tyler Reddick, and Chris Buescher rounded out the top five finishers. The NASCAR Cup Series now heads to Kirby Watkins Glen International next Sunday for the Go Bowling at the Glen Race. I'm Tammy Trujillo.
0: The first round of the NBA playoffs has come to a close. Cade Cunningham and the top-seeded Detroit Pistons eliminated the Orlando Magic with a 116-94 Game 7 victory in the Motor City. Cunningham had 32 points and 12 assists to help Detroit advance to the second round. They'll face the Cleveland Cavaliers, who wrapped up their series with a 114-102 home win over the Toronto Raptors in Game 7. The action continues tonight with a pair of Game 1s. The New York Knicks will host the Philadelphia 76ers before the San Antonio Spurs play host to the Minnesota Timberwolves. The final team punched its ticket to the second round of the Stanley Cup playoffs. The Montreal Canadiens beat the Tampa Bay Lightning 2-1 in Game 7 despite just 9 shots on goal. The Habs will face the Buffalo Sabres beginning Wednesday. In the Western Conference, the Colorado Avalanche beat the Minnesota Wild 9-6 to begin their second-round series. The action continues with two more games tonight. The Carolina Hurricanes will host the Philadelphia Flyers in Game 2 of their series before the Vegas Golden Knights and Anaheim Ducks begin their series in Sin City. Coming back locally, Danny DeAndre's walk-off single in the bottom of the 10th inning propelled the Colonels to their third walk-off win of the week to finish off a six-game sweep of West Michigan 6-5 yesterday afternoon at Perfect Game Stadium Veterans Memorial, Perfect Game Field Veterans Memorial Stadium. Cedar Rapids is now 14-13 on the season, two games behind the division-leading Wisconsin Timber Rattlers. They look to extend their season-long six-game win streak when they open a six-game series at Quad Cities tomorrow at 6:30. For those River Bandits, center fielder Asbel Gonzalez put two over the fence in Quad Cities' 12-3 win over division-leading Wisconsin Timber Rattlers yesterday at Neuroscience Group Field. Emmanuel Reyes picked up his second win of the year with five strikeouts and five innings of work. The River Bandits are 14-10 and a half game back in the division. They welcome third-place Cedar Rapids to Modern Woodman Park tomorrow. The Iowa Cubs surrendered four runs at the bottom of the third during an 8-7 loss to the St. Paul Saints at CHS Field. Kevin Alcantara hit his 12th home run of the season in losing effort, while Jordan Wicks was charged with a loss, allowing 6 runs on 9 hits in 3 2/3 innings. Iowa hosts Columbus tomorrow night. That's your first look at sports. Coming up, we've got your first look at 6 more things you may need to know in order to get your day started.
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0: Hey there, friend. Good morning. It is 5:16 on your morning show clock. Your morning show calendar reads Monday, May the 4th, Star Wars Day. It's clear skies out there right now. Maybe some rain along the Iowa-Missouri border in southeast Iowa, but not really doing much about anything. 44 degrees in Cedar Rapids and in Iowa City. 49 degrees in Davenport. It's 48 in Waterloo and 43 degrees in Dubuque. My name's Doug Wagner. I've got the morning show pen of the day in my hand. Getting ready to write down 6 more things you may need to know in order to get your day started. This pin courtesy of Evans Plumbing in Cedar Rapids. Reach them at 319-431-9372. Item number 1, Iowa lawmakers have officially gaveled out for the 2026 legislative session after completing a marathon session over the weekend. Both chambers convened Saturday and worked overnight, spending more than 30 hours straight to wrap up their work. Lots of bills were passed during that time, including a final agreement on property taxes that Republicans project will save Iowa taxpayers $4 billion over 6 years. A $9.645 billion state budget for next year is heading to Governor Kim Reynolds' desk, along with a bill increasing prison time for habitual felony offenders. One of the last measures to make it across the finish line is a proposal requiring doctors to prescribe and dispense medication abortion in person. While Republicans were able to get many of their priorities across the finish line, the issue of eminent domain for carbon capture pipelines is still left unresolved. Earlier this year, the House Republicans passed a measure banning the use of eminent domain for CO2 pipelines, but the Senate never brought a proposal to the floor. Item number 2, U.S. Senator Amy Klobuchar is unveiling an anti-fraud plan as she runs for governor of the state of Minnesota. Klobuchar announced her plan to reduce fraud while speeding up business permitting, state services, and home building. This comes as she works to separate herself from Tim Walz, who entered his bid for re-election amid numerous allegations of fraud. Klobuchar said she would have done things differently from Walz. She also said her experience prosecuting crime as Hennepin County attorney would help in addressing fraud. Item number three for you this morning. Lead service line replacement will continue in Moline. Starting this month, crews will begin replacing lead and galvanized steel service lines along 15th Street between 19th and 25th Avenue. The work is part of the city's 10-year lead service line replacement program. The current phase is being funded by a $500,000 federal grant. Item number four, Iowa ranks in the bottom half of the nation for average teacher pay. A new report from the National Education Association shows Iowa has the 21st lowest average teacher salary among all 50 states in Washington, D.C. The data shows Iowa teachers made just over $68,000 on average during the 2024-25 school year, an increase of about $3,000 from the year before. But it's not indexed to the cost of living, so this is really a meaningless report coming from the National Education Association, which is what you would expect from them. Item number five, construction continues today on Central Avenue in Bettendorf. Crews will be working on the third of five sections from 19th to 23rd Street. That section of Central Avenue will be closed to traffic for about 4 weeks. The work is part of the Central Avenue resurfacing project. And item number six for you today, a poll shows only 22% of Iowa farmers use drones, but as Craig Michaels reports, that could soon change.
3: The Iowa State University study indicates many of the respondents not using drones intend to adopt the technology soon. Doug Hauser with ISU Extension and Outreach says smaller drones can allow farmers to see things in their fields they may not otherwise notice, while larger drones can be used to apply inputs like fertilizer and pesticides. I'm Craig Michaels.
0: Now, the latest national and international news.
17: NBC News Radio, I'm Michael Kastner. A bulk carrier ship reports being attacked by several small craft off the coast of Iran near the Strait of Hormuz. The strait has been largely closed to commercial traffic since the U.S.-Iran war started more than 2 months ago. President Trump said that starting today, the U.S. Navy will escort some vessels through the critical waterway. Meanwhile, as the flow of oil is slowed, the average cost of a gallon of regular is just under $4.46 today, according to AAA. Delta is continuing to help passengers affected by the sudden shutdown of Spirit Airlines. The Atlanta-based airline says reduced non-refundable fares are being offered through Friday for all domestic markets where Spirit operates. Other airlines are offering similar aid to Spirit customers. The Devil Wears Prada 2 is topping box office expectations. It raked in $77 million in its opening weekend. Michael Kastner, NBC News Radio.
22: The Pistons crushed the Magic by 22 to advance to the East semis for the first time since 08. Cade Cunningham scored 32 as Detroit clawed back from a 3-1 series deficit. Head coach J.B. Bickerstaff says this test will help them going forward.
23: You know, a lot of people would have liked it to just be easier, but I think it was great for our guys to go through what they went through, to understand, you know, what it looks like and where they have to be in order to get it done. Now we take that with us to the second round.
22: The Pistons will take on the Cavs, who beat the Raptors 114-102 in Game 7. Stanley Cup playoffs. Canadians beat the Lightning 2-1 in Game 7, despite just 9 shots on goal. We'll face the Sabres in the second round. In the West, the Avs with a 4-goal third period peppered the Wild 9-6 in Game 1 of their second round series. Baseball, Dodgers beat the Cardinals 4-1, avoid the sweep in St. Louis.
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1: If you're hearing this, you should be concerned about the Asian longhorned beetle, an invasive species that's destroying our trees. 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
0: Look up, look down, look around. Look up, look down, look around. In the trees and on the ground, 'cause the ALB must be found.
1: Some signs of the ALB are dime-sized holes on tree trunks, a sawdust-like material called frass, and the beetle itself, with a long black body and white spots.
0: Look up, look down, look around. Look up, look down, look around. In the trees and on the ground, 'cause the ALB must be found.
1: Learn all the signs and how to report them at AsianLonghornedBeetle.com. 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
3: Hey there, friend. Good morning. It's good to be back with you here on the morning show. 5:28, Doug Wagner with you. Glad to have you along. Latest temperatures we had, it was the top of the hour. We were at 44 in Cedar Rapids and Iowa City, 49 degrees in Davenport, 48 in Waterloo, and 43 degrees in Dubuque with clear skies throughout the area. Coming up here later on this morning, Chip Lupo is going to be joining us from WalnutHub.com. Also, Attorney General Brenna Byrd will be talking with her here on the program. Thanks to everybody who reached out while I was gone. A lot of people, I said it, and then multiple promos I had in the air was repeating that I was on vacation. Laura was out of town for work for the week, so I did a staycation with George to make sure that he didn't Jeffrey Epstein himself, because it's important to me that he stays healthy for her, because by golly, she just loves him and he just loves her, and I'm taking care of the West Highland Terrier while she's gone, and we had a good time. It was a daily trip over to the TikTok for a happy hour, and they were happy to have him over there and see him, so he's become the TikTok's mascot, which is kind of fun and funny. Got some stuff done a little bit outside, but it was so cold and wet while she was gone that it was difficult to get stuff like that done. And then even the inside stuff, I was like, we did a lot of sleeping. We did a lot of sleeping is what we did. So also some fun and hijinks and hilarity on social media. I'll tell you about a little bit later, which is kind of strange. You'll hear about that coming up. It's one of those things where if you thought Facebook was a genteel place, it's just as bad, if not worse, than Twitter, because you know what you're going to get off of X, right? You know what you're going to get there. Facebook didn't expect it and didn't expect it from the people that were dishing it out to me, too, just because I shared a political opinion. Amazing. And I question the intelligence of most people on Facebook now, too, but that's just me. Not yours, because you are an avid morning show listener. You know that you're going to get the local and regional news next, a bite of weather and sports in the next 5 minutes. It's 5:30.
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5: Property tax reform and a new state budget were approved by Iowa State lawmakers, who endured a 34-hour marathon this weekend before adjourning the 2026 legislative session. The property tax bill would cap local revenue growth at 2%. The bill and the $9.6 billion budget now go to the desk of Governor Kim Reynolds for approval. Iowa voters will decide this November whether lawmakers should need a supermajority to raise income or corporate taxes in the future. The Iowa House passed a proposed amendment to the state constitution to the November ballot before the end of the session on Sunday. Right now, the legislature only needs a simple majority to pass any bill. I'm Chris Turner.
3: Thanks, Chris. 5:31 of the morning show. Let's check in with Rebecca Copelman, the chief meteorologist at the Weather First Forecast Center.
6: We'll start with sunshine as we head through the day. Some clouds will be building in. Temperatures will rise toward 80 degrees, and it will get breezy. A few isolated showers or storms will be possible after 4 p.m.
3: Yeah, maybe some isolated showers along the Iowa-Missouri border right now, but nothing really to write home about. Across our listening area, we've got clear skies, 43 degrees in Cedar Rapids and Dubuque, 48 in Davenport and Waterloo, 45 degrees in Iowa City, now on your morning show. Let's take a first look at what's going on sports-wise. The Fever getting ready for the start of the regular season. Indiana officially opens the year up this weekend when they host the Dallas Wings on Saturday at the Gainbridge Fieldhouse. The Fever went 24-20 last season before being bounced in the WNBA semifinals. Golden Tempo is the winner of the 152nd Kentucky Derby. Jim Forbes with more.
7: Winning trainer Sherry DeVoe says it's a special moment.
8: I myself have never felt that it was a disadvantage, but we are underrepresented, and it's an honor, truly an honor, to be here for all of us.
7: DeVoe is the first female trainer to win the Derby. Renegade and O'Selly finished in second and third place at Churchill Downs in Louisville. This marked jockey Jose Ortiz's first Kentucky Derby win. The Preakness Stakes, the next race in the Triple Crown, will take place May 16th in Maryland. I'm Jim Forbes.
3: Cameron Young celebrating the third victory of his career after finishing atop the leaderboard at the Cadillac Championship from Trump National Doral. Young cleared the field by six strokes at 19 under par to become the second wire-to-wire winner on the tour this season. Scottie Scheffler finished in second at 13 under, and Ben Griffin was third at 12 under par. Adam Scott, Sepp Straka, and Siwoo Kim tied for fourth at 11 under. Chase Elliott taking home the checkered flag in the Worth 400. Tammy Trujillo with more.
9: The driver of the number 9 car held off Denny Hamlin to secure a victory at Texas Motor Speedway. Alex Bowman, Tyler Reddick, and Chris Buescher rounded out the top five finishers. The NASCAR Cup Series now heads to Kirby Watkins Glen International next Sunday for the Go Bowling at the Glen Race. I'm Tammy Trujillo.
3: First round of the NBA playoffs has come to a close. Cade Cunningham and the top-seeded Detroit Pistons eliminated the Orlando Magic with a 116-94 Game 7 victory in the Motor City. Cunningham had 32 points and 12 assists to help Detroit advance to the second round. They'll face the Cleveland Cavaliers, who wrapped up their series with a 114-102 home win over the Toronto Raptors in Game 7. The action continues tonight with a pair of Game 1s. The New York Knicks will host the Philadelphia 76ers before the San Antonio Spurs play host to the Minnesota Timberwolves. The final team punched its ticket to the second round of the Stanley Cup playoffs. The Montreal Canadiens beat the Tampa Bay Lightning 2-1 in Game 7 despite just 9 shots on goal. The Habs will face the Buffalo Sabres beginning Wednesday. In the Western Conference, the Colorado Avalanche beat the Minnesota Wild 9-6 to begin their second round series. The action continues with 2 more games tonight. The Carolina Hurricanes host the Philadelphia Flyers in Game 2 of their series before the Vegas Golden Knights and Anaheim Ducks begin their series in Sin City. Cedar Rapids, with a 6-game sweep of West Michigan yesterday, it was their third walk-off win of the week, 6-5 over West Michigan. Cedar Rapids now 14-13, 2 games behind division-leading Wisconsin. They look to extend their season-long 6-game win streak when they open a 6-game series at Quad Cities tomorrow at 6:30. Those River Bandits win yesterday 12-3 at Neuroscience Group Field. They're a half game behind Wisconsin. They're 14-10. Welcome third-place Cedar Rapids to Modern Woodman Park tomorrow. 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
16: President Trump is indicating that the United States may order more troop movements after pulling 5,000 soldiers out of Germany. Trump was asked by reporters on Saturday why the Pentagon is planning the withdrawal.
17: We're going to cut way down, and we're cutting a lot further than 5,000.
16: Pentagon officials say the pullout from Germany comes after President Trump was angered by the German chancellor criticizing the war with Iran. Chancellor Merz recently told a group of high school students the Americans obviously have no strategy. He also compared the war to previous conflicts in Afghanistan and Iraq. And Iran says it has received a response from the U.S. on its latest proposal. Iranian state media reported Sunday that the U.S. had conveyed its response via Pakistan and that Tehran was reviewing it. It comes after Trump said in a post on Truth Social on Saturday that he would be reviewing the plan, but that he couldn't imagine it would be acceptable because they have not yet paid a big enough price for what they have done to humanity. Iran's 14-point plan reportedly calls for lifting the naval blockade of Iranian ports, among other provisions. That's politics. I'm Mark Mayfield.
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0: Hey there, friend. Good morning. Welcome back to the morning show. Doug Wagner with you. 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It's 45 degrees in Iowa City here on your morning show. Star Wars Day, Monday, May the 4th. We've got people in the building with me now. How about that? It's an early morning. People already here. I wonder if it's Jason or if it's somebody here to do the... Well, I think the cleaning is already done, so I think it's Jason. So, morning, Jason. Hey, this is really interesting. So, I usually get on Facebook just to see... I'm a lurker. I'm not really a poster. And I'll be darned if Monday I was sitting there and it was after the president, another assassination attempt on the president. And so, I'm going to get semi-political here. So just in case you're listening, but it's not really political because I posted up on Facebook and I wrote something to the effect of, I see some people who are here, you know, they're saying that this assassination attempt on President Trump was, ginned up or was faked, something like that. That's, you know, it was put together, it was a hoax. I'm really curious if you think that was a hoax, do you think that the moon landing was a hoax as well, staged as well? And I said, I'd be really interested in talking to you. I said, no, actually I wouldn't be. And I was just kind of being goofy about it. Like, actually I wouldn't be, because if you think that the moon landing was staged and President Trump's assassination was staged, I mean, you're the same people who says he's dumb as a box of rocks, and at the same time you say that he's like playing 4D chess. It can't be both. It's got to be one or the other. So I say that, I put it out there, and then somebody comes back who, and all these, most of these people I know, but the first person I know is somebody who, years ago was kind of quite an unsavory character. They've been able to reclaim their life, and he's a healthcare professional now. And he's like questioning because there's no scar tissue over the president's ear. There should have been a scar, and why should there be blood? Because of the heat of the bullet. And I explained physics to him and how bullet, you know, how the temperature works and everything like that. I went through and I rebutted each of these things. I just said 1, 2, 3, and then I said non sequitur, non sequitur, and I went through. And then it literally started spinning out of control. I turned into an old white man who was racist, wanted him to be drinking at drinking fountains just for them, for colored people, he said. It's what he said. And wanted my women to be barefoot and pregnant while Laura's like 1,500 miles away at work. And I took the week off to take care of her dog. Okay. So... And then, people at the back of the bus, that whole thing, racist, sexist, homophobe. But here's the thing. It started there, and then all of a sudden it started compounding, and all these people sort of came out of the woodwork, and it's people who should know enough about me to know that what they were saying were complete and absolute lies, but because their Trump derangement syndrome goes so far just beyond themselves, Everything, you know, from somebody who used to work at the local newspaper, who is the spouse of an attorney here recently, you know, and thinking, oh, maybe he's got something else going on, I don't know, to somebody who actually is the chair of a social work department at a major college in the East Coast. It was crazy. I'll talk more about it coming up. Next, I've got...
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0: Hey there, friend. Good morning. It's 5:46 on your morning show clock. Your morning show calendar reads Monday, May 4th of 2026. Your morning show thermometer, 43 degrees in Cedar Rapids and Dubuque, 48 in Davenport and Waterloo, 45 degrees in Iowa City. Clear skies throughout the area. My name is Doug Wagner. I've got the morning show pen of the day in my hand, getting ready to write down six more things you may need to know in order to get your day started. This pen courtesy of Kinvolved. Every minute matters. It's K-Involved, Kinvolved. Here in the morning show, let's start with item number one for you today, okay? All five Republican candidates running to become Iowa's next governor attended the Iowa Faith and Freedom Coalition spring kickoff. It was the first time all five of them participated in the same event. Randy Feenstra, Adam Steen, Zach Lahn, Brad Sherman, and Eddie Andrews took part in a fireside chant moderated by Iowa GOP Chair Jeff Kaufman. Texas U.S. Senator Ted Cruz was the keynote speaker for the night. Senator Cruz has been to Iowa before when he won the Iowa GOP presidential caucus in 2016. More about that coming up here in a matter of seconds. Item number two for you today. Lead service line replacement will continue in Moline. Starting this month, crews will begin replacing lead and galvanized steel service lines along 15th Street between 19th and 25th Avenue. The work is part of the city's 10-year lead service line replacement program. The current phase is being funded by a $500,000 federal grant. Item number three, about Senator Ted Cruz again, generating buzz about a possible 2028 presidential bid after turning up in Iowa this last Friday. The Texas Republican told an audience of conservative Christians that the GOP is scoring great wins in President Donald Trump's second term. Cruz referred to the low numbers of illegal crossings at the southern border and a federal court's ruling on Friday that bans mailing abortion pills to patients. The Iowa caucuses are the first presidential nominating contest in the nation, though Cruz didn't mention running in 2028. Item number four for you today. Iowa voters will decide this November whether lawmakers should need a supermajority to raise income or corporate taxes in the future. The Iowa House passed Senate Joint Resolution 11 on Sunday, sending a proposed amendment to the state constitution to the November ballot. Right now, the legislature only needs a simple majority to pass any bill. If voters approve the amendment, it would make it harder for lawmakers to reverse recent income tax cuts or pass future tax-related changes. Why would you want to reverse the income tax cuts? It's our money. Oh, item number five for you this morning. these kids. Cedar Rapids man's taking a plea deal after a 2024 armed robbery at the First Avenue Wendy's. Court filings show Jamercian Bush pled guilty Thursday to two counts of second-degree robbery in the case. He'd originally been charged with four counts, including first-degree robbery. He'll serve two consecutive 10-year prison sentences and won't be eligible for parole until he's through the first 10 years. Bush was accused of holding up the restaurant at gunpoint, taking money out of a safe, two cash registers, and a purse before running off. A corporate employee told police that Bush was the manager at the Edgewood Road Southwest Wendy's in Cedar Rapids up until a few weeks before the First Avenue robbery. And item number six for you today, a new poll shows only 22% of Iowa farmers use drones, but Craig Michaels reports that could soon change.
1: University study indicates many of the respondents not using drones intend to adopt the technology soon. Doug Hauser with ISU Extension and Outreach says smaller drones can allow farmers to see things in their fields they may not otherwise notice, while larger drones can be used to apply inputs like fertilizer and pesticides. I'm Craig Michaels.
0: ISU offers training courses for farmers interested in getting what Hauser says is a competitive advantage by adopting drone tech. Now, some of these sports stories we weren't able to get to earlier because there's just so much in sports out there, right? Major League Baseball, the Cubs beat the Diamondbacks 8-4 to complete a home sweep. Michael Busch went 2-for-3 with 4 RBI to lead Chicago. Moises Ballesteros and Carson Kelly each drove in 2 runs. Cubs manager Craig Counsell talked about his team's offense.
2: Yeah, it's just good offense. I mean, it's tough offense, and it feels like there's action every inning. It feels like we got a chance to score every inning, and that's going to be a consistent offense.
0: Matthew Boyd allowed 2 runs over 6 innings to pick up the win. The Cubs have won 5 straight games to improve to 22-12 this season. The Minnesota Twins split their 4-game series against the Toronto Blue Jays following a 4-3 win from Target Field yesterday. Luke Kishall, Cody Clemens, and Matt Wallner each had an RBI double during a three-run fifth inning, while Andrew Morris earned the winner relief. Joe Ryan left the game with elbow soreness after throwing just 9 pitches. The Twins improved to 15-20. They take on the Nationals tomorrow night. The Dodgers snapped a 4-game losing skid by taking down the St. Louis Cardinals 4-1 in the finale of a 3-game series at Busch Stadium. Alec Burleson drove in St. Louis's lone run on an RBI single in the 8th inning. Cardinals manager Oliver Marmol said he thought starting pitcher Dustin May really battled and kept the team competitive.
3: He did a nice job of competing and giving us a look, especially against these guys across the way. Didn't get ahead of a lot of guys, but got back into counts. Sweeper was a good pitch, better execution with that. With 2 strikes, left the curveball up. That cost him. Cutter was a good pitch for him as well.
0: However, he was charged with the loss in the game, as an FYI for you. Third loss, Cardinals fell to 20-14. The Nationals salvaged their 3-game series against the Brewers following a 3-2 win from D.C. Logan Henderson gave up a pair of runs over 6 innings for Milwaukee, and Brewers manager Pat Murphy said Henderson pitched well.
4: Really positive stuff, man. He was fantastic. He's been fantastic in AAA.
0: Milwaukee had a 3-game winning streak snapped. The Royals swept the Mariners on the road. Kansas City beat Seattle 4-1 in the finale of the 3-game series at T-Mobile Park. Isaac Collins 2-for-2, 2 RBIs. Jack Caliglione and Carter Jensen drove in 1 apiece. Starting pitcher Chris Bubich earned his 3rd win after 7 innings of 1-run ball. Daniel Lynch the 4th. First save of the Royals 15-19 hosting Cleveland tonight. White Sox failed to complete a weekend sweep of the Padres 4-2 loss at Petco Park yesterday. They're 16-18 and play the Angels tonight.
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27: We're talking about peacocks.
28: A peacock is specifically the male. The peahen is the female. They are not native to the United States, although they thrive in coastal, warmish areas.
27: So when you see that thing fully displayed, when that peacock wants to have a little good time with a peahen, that thing may go 5 to 7 feet in every direction.
28: That's the whole point of those feathers. Again, the peacocks will use it to try to ward off or intimidate trespassers in their territory, but for the most part, the whole thing is to impress the peahens.
27: And they will shake those feathers, and the shaking isn't just like, hey, look how pretty. Mm-hmm. Science has discovered semi-recently those vibrations are in lockstep with the peafowl's head feathers that they used to think were just for show, but mm-hmm. now they realize they vibrate at the same intensity and that they can actually, you know, sort of feel when those tail feathers are vibrating in their direction through their head feathers.
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0: Heather Friend, good morning. It's 5:59 now in the morning show on a Monday, May 4th. It's Star Wars Day. Plenty of other stuff going on today, too. It's the first hour of the show in the books. And you know what? I have not had any huge stumbles. I credit that to be coming back here yesterday or Saturday for the Iowa Lawn and Garden Show and the Mike Carr Geek Hour. I did have good stumbles during that. Oh, my goodness. 5:59 on the morning show. So I said last Monday I did a Facebook post, and all of a sudden I was a racist, sexist, homophobic bigot. And people that I know were calling me this. I made another post soon after that, and it was all I did was repost something that somebody else wrote about what was going on in Virginia with the state referendum on that Tuesday, which it looks like the Virginia Supreme Court may actually overturn the results of. Anyway, once again, it happened. Same thing, same people, but it expanded this time. It was crazy, crazy. 6 a.m. in the morning show. News, weather, traffic, sports on the way.
1: Fox News, I'm CJ Papa. The U.S. military stepping in. It's called Protect Freedom, Project Freedom, rather. Protecting U.S. ships and other ships in the dangerous Strait of Hormuz. President Trump describes it as a humanitarian issue. Mission posting on Truth Social.
2: For the good of Iran, the Middle East, and the United States, we have told these countries that we will guide their ships safely out of these restricted waterways so that they can freely and ably get on with their business. The ship movement is merely meant to free up people, companies, and countries that have done absolutely nothing wrong. They are victims of circumstance.
1: That's Fox's Doug Luzzatto reporting a mass shooting Sunday night. Edmond, Oklahoma, sends at least a dozen people to the hospital.
3: We are working extremely hard to find these suspects.
1: That's Edmond Police spokesperson Emily Ward. 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
0: Let's check in with Rebecca Kolpelman for the forecast.
4: We'll start with sunshine as we head through the day. Some clouds will be building in. Temperatures will rise toward 80 degrees and it will get breezy. A few isolated showers or storms will be possible after 4 p.m.
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6: Property tax reform and a new state budget were approved by Iowa state legislators, who endured a 34-hour marathon this weekend before adjourning the 2026 legislative session. The property tax bill would cap local revenue growth at 2%. It also increases the homestead exemption to 10% and raises taxes on multifamily units. The bill and the $9.6 billion budget now go to the desk of Governor Kim Reynolds for approval. One person was airlifted to the hospital with life-threatening injuries after a UTV crash in Linn County. It happened near Center Point around 7:30 on Saturday night. Linn County deputies found a UTV rolled in a field when they arrived on the scene. Two others involved were not injured. I'm Chris Turner.
0: Thanks, Chris. 6:02 on the morning show. Radar checks clear. Satellite checks clear for the entire state of Iowa. We've got, again, clear skies. Beautiful out there. 46 degrees right now in Cedar Rapids and in Davenport. It's 43 degrees in Iowa City, 45 degrees in Dubuque, and 48 degrees in Waterloo here on your morning show as we take your first look at what's going on sports-wise here on the program. The Fever getting ready for the start of the regular season. Indiana officially opens the year this weekend when it hosts the Dallas Wings on Saturday at Gainbridge Fieldhouse. The Fever went 24-20 last season before being bounced in the WNBA semifinals. Golden Tempo is the winner of the 152nd Kentucky Derby.
7: Trainer Sherry DeVoe says it's a special moment.
8: I myself have never felt that it was a disadvantage, but we are underrepresented, and it's an honor, truly an honor, to be here for all of us.
7: DeVoe is the first female trainer to win the Derby. Renegade and O'Selly finished in second and third place at Churchill Downs in Louisville. This marked jockey Jose Ortiz's first Kentucky Derby win. the Preakness Stakes, the next race in the Triple Crown, will take place May 16th in Maryland. I'm Jim Forbes.
0: Cameron Young celebrating his third career victory after finishing atop the leaderboard of the Cadillac Championship from Trump National Doral. Young cleared the field by six strokes at 19 under par to become the second wire-to-wire winner in the Tour this season. Scotty Scheffler finished in second, 13 under. Ben Griffin third at 12 under. Adam Scott, Sepp Straka, and Siwoo Kim tied for fourth at 11 under. Chase Elliott taking home the checkered flag in the Worth 400.
9: The driver of the number 9 car held off Denny Hamlin to secure a victory at Texas Motor Speedway. Alex Bowman, Tyler Reddick, and Chris Buescher rounded out the top five finishers. The NASCAR Cup Series now heads to Kirby Watkins Glen International next Sunday for the Go Bowling at the Glen Race. I'm Tammy Trujillo.
0: NBA playoffs first round has come to a close. Cade Cunningham and the top-seeded Detroit Pistons eliminated the Orlando Magic with a 116-94 Game 7 victory in the Motor City. They advanced to face Cleveland, who wrapped up their series with a 114-102 home win over Toronto in Game 7. Tonight, Game 1's New York hosts Philadelphia. San Antonio play host to Minnesota. NHL, you had the Montreal Canadiens taking down the Tampa Bay Lightning 2-1 to win their best of seven series 4-3. The Avs over the Wild.
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0: It's 6:09 now in the morning show. Doug Wagner with you. Glad to have you along on a Monday, May the 4th be with you. It's Star Wars Day. We've got clear skies, 46 degrees in Cedar Rapids and Davenport, 43 in Iowa City, it's 45 in Dubuque, and 48 degrees in Waterloo. 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He's a writer and an analyst for Wallet Hub at wallethub.com. And what we're doing right now is we're looking over their most recent study is drug use by state. And I was really impressed in where Iowa sets in this entire thing. And really, I guess a lot of other Midwest states as well. Chip, good morning. Welcome back to the program. How are you doing today?
23: Morning to you, Doug. You sound refreshed today.
0: I am. And you know what? It didn't take any drug use to get me refreshed either. It's
23: Oh, well, that's good. That's the best kind of refresh. I know. So.
0: Well, but I'm like many Iowans. There are just not a lot of Iowans who are involved in this illicit or illegal drug use by state. Talk to me a little bit about what you were looking for and what you found.
23: You know, it's interesting, Doug. Now, this is a study where we ranked all 50 states and Washington, D.C., and this is not the AP Top 25, so this is not a list in which you want to be number one.
0: Yeah.
23: So, and Iowa and many of the Midwestern states did very well. Iowa at 47th, so you can see, what is that, 1, 2, 3, 5th lowest
0: in
23: terms of drug use. But what's particularly noteworthy about Iowa is that if you look at the top, let's say the top four, New Mexico, Arkansas, Alaska, Nevada. Now, these are all states that are sparsely populated, mostly rural, a lot of economic issues there. And Iowa, as we've discussed numerous times, not the greatest economy, the median annual income's kind of below average. Mm. So it does show remarkable, I guess you could say, restraint or at least discipline. To kind of, there's a lot of folks in these other states that do kind of turn to drugs to kind of cope with some of the poor economic and socioeconomic situations in these states. But Iowa seems to be doing just the opposite there.
0: Yeah, it's really interesting because you start digging into this a little bit more. It's not only adults that are doing well. I mean, as far as this goes, the lowest number, lowest percent of teenage drug users, Iowa the second or third lowest, and then the adult users, they're the fourth lowest.
23: Right. Yeah, 49th, third lowest in the percentage of teenage drug users, 48th, fourth lowest in the percent of adult drug users, and third lowest also in overdose death per capita. Mm-hmm. So it's a strong numbers across the board for Iowa and also for neighboring states. Minnesota, 49th. Mm-hmm. So they're third lowest. Illinois is the, I guess you'd say, the highest at 30, but still below average for the rest of the country.
0: Let's flip this on its head. Chip Lupo from Wallet Hub and WalletHub.com. We're talking about their new study, Drug Use by State in 2026. I was really kind of surprised. New Mexico and Arkansas were number one and number two. Alaska and Nevada at three and four didn't really surprise me. But then again, Missouri surprised me. But they're really in the crossroads of the country. Talk to me a little bit about what you were seeing here.
23: Well, New Mexico, again, very, very, very poor state. They do struggle with crime rates and poverty rates and high unemployment and poor economies. Number one in drug use and addiction. But what these states and a number of these states have in common is the lack of resources in terms of combating these issues. A very low percentages per capita of rehab facilities or folks who have addictions who have gone untreated, whether it's because of access or unaffordability.
0: Gotcha. This is something when you take a look at the map, did you see any geographic hotspot or the way that everything laid out? Did it surprise you at all, or talk to me a little bit about that?
23: Well, if you delve into the, you've got West Virginia at 6, Missouri at number 5. Again, these are rural states for the most part, sparsely populated. But as far as any specific geographic, nothing really stood out. But Utah, of course, at number 51, and I think and Florida at 50 was very surprising to me.
0: Find more at WaltonHub.com. We'll put this study up in the show notes. When you listen to the podcast, you can just click through and link to that. Hey, Chip, it's good to talk to you again, my man. We'll talk again soon, okay?
23: Look forward to the next one, Doug. Take care.
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0: Hey there, good morning. It's, 6:16 on your morning show clock. It's Monday, May 4th, 2026, Star Wars Day on your morning show calendar. Right now, 46 degrees in Cedar Rapids and in Davenport, 43 degrees in Iowa City. Rory, what's the temperature in Tiffin? You can let me know that. 45 degrees in Dubuque, 48 degrees in Waterloo here on your morning show. My name's Doug Wagner. I've got the morning show pen of the day in my hand, getting ready to write down six more things you may need to know in order to get your day started. Kathy's Pies in Cedar Rapids, one of the best places you're going to find them. Seriously, every city's got their place. This is one of a number of them, but Kathy's Pies is like the OG. Kathy'sPies.com, 5th Avenue Southeast. Item number one for you this morning. Let's start out, and I've got nearly 60 on the board right now. I've been working hard behind the scenes for you, all right? Item number one, last Friday, the Cedar Rapids Community School District hosted a hands-on event called Take the Wheel, the Yellow Bus Experience, giving community members the opportunity to test drive a full-size school bus as part of an effort to recruit more drivers amid a nationwide shortage. The event allowed participants to get a real feel for what it's like to operate a 40-foot school bus. Drivers practiced making wide turns, weaving through cones, and safely picking up students. all in a controlled, low-pressure environment. The goal is to remove some of the intimidation that comes with driving such a large vehicle and show that the job may be a little bit easier than people think. Cedar Rapids Community School District transports about 4,500 students and travel more than 37,000 miles each week, making bus drivers a critical part of daily school operations. Like many school districts across the country, Cedar Rapids is working to address a shortage of drivers. Officials say events like this are part of a broader effort to build interest and connect with potential applicants in a more engaging way. With some current drivers expected to retire, the district is looking ahead to the next school year and hoping to get new hires trained and ready before classes begin. Training includes earning a commercial driver's license, CDL, and learning district safety procedures, with staff guiding applicants through the entire process. The district said no prior experience is required to get started, just a valid driver's license, and officials encourage anyone even slightly interested to apply or attend future events. 40-foot buses aren't the only option either. There are multiple positions open within the transportation department with flexible hours as well. Go to crschools.us to find out more about employment opportunities with Cedar Rapids Community School District Transportation. Item number two for you this morning, a Rock Island man accused of sexually abusing a child has been arrested in Davenport. Investigators say an investigation into reported incidents between 2022 and 2023 led them to the suspect, 37-year-old Alexander Duncan. He faces five charges, including two counts of felony second-degree child abuse. Duncan was taken into custody at the Scott County Jail. His preliminary hearing is scheduled for mid-May. Item number three. A person was seriously injured in a UTV crash Saturday evening in rural Lynn County. Emergency crews were called around 7:30 p.m. to the 3800 block of North Center Point Road, where a Polaris utility vehicle had rolled over in a field. The driver and one passenger were not hurt. A second passenger suffered serious injuries and was flown by air ambulance to the University of Iowa hospitals and clinics. Authorities have not released the injured person's name yet, as they are still notifying family members. The crash is still under investigation, and more information is expected to be released today. Item number four for you this morning. A New York drug maker is asking the Supreme Court to halt a lower court ruling that blocked mail-order access to abortion drugs, Lisa Carton reports.
3: Danko Laboratories filed their emergency motion on Saturday seeking an immediate stay on the Fifth Circuit Court of Appeals ruling. A three-judge panel on Friday halted a federal rule that allowed mifepristone to be prescribed online and delivered by mail. Use of the drug has become more widespread since the U.S. Supreme Court overturned Roe v. Wade. In 2023, the FDA removed the requirement that the drug be dispensed in person. I'm Lisa Carton.
0: Item number five for you this morning, RAGBRAI is marking the nation's 250th birthday with an historic challenge for riders. The 83-mile route from Marshalltown to Independence will have two optional loops. The traditional Century Loop adds 21 miles, pushing the day past 100, but the boldest riders can take on a second loop, bringing the total to nearly 160 miles. That's 250 kilometers in honor of the country's 250th celebration. It will be the longest single-day ride in RAGBRAI's 50-plus year history. And item number six for you today, the producer of Boy Meets World, David Kendall, has died. The announcement was made over the weekend on Instagram by an account of the Pod Meets World podcast hosted by former cast members. They credited Kendall for being especially helpful to the show during seasons 2 and 3 when he was a showrunner. IMDb credits Kendall as an executive producer of Boy Meets World and a director for episodes of Hannah Montana, Victorious, and Big Time Rush. Kendall was 68 years old. Got the hiccups there. Let's see. Some other sports news that we've not been able to get to this morning. The Packers will reportedly not bring in any more players after rookie minicamp. According to SI's Bill Huber, Green Bay will not sign any of the players that hosted tryouts over the weekend. Chiefs superstar quarterback is recovering well from a serious knee injury he suffered late last season. Kansas City QB Patrick Mahomes on track to participate along his teammates in the team's OTAs later this month. He had torn ACL and LCL in his left knee. First three OTAs, May 26th through 28th.
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28: Caffeine can be really good for you and help a lot of things, and caffeine can be kind of bad for you.
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28: Naturally, it's in the coffee bean and in chocolate and tea, but it's also added artificially in things like soda. 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It's blocking that adenosine. You're going to feel alert and awake. It's got that adrenaline going, and it's rewarding you with the dopamine. I mentioned the vicious cycle, the inevitable crash.
29: Right.
28: Like any stimulant drug, and you want more of it. 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All right, how about some health benefits?
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28: They found everything from not develop Parkinson's disease to dropping your risk of various cancers.
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29: You should eat more grapefruit because grapefruit contains something called narigin, and it actually slows the removal of caffeine from your brain.
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29: So you enjoy its effects longer.
28: Nice.
29: Yeah.
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0: It's 6:28 now on the morning show. Doug Wagner with you. Appreciate you hanging out with me here in the radio worldwide via the free iHeartRadio app. My buddy Rory says it's calm and 45 in Tiffin, and it's really calm conditions for the most part around the area. Winds will pick up later on today, though. The National Weather Service says that later on today, we will have issues with regard to winds gusting up to 30 miles an hour out of the southwest. And the warm temperatures and low humidity, there is going to be an elevated fire danger today. East of U.S. 63 is where this is talking about. They say strongly discourage outdoor burning. Extra caution needs to be used while operating outdoor equipment. And do not carelessly discard smoking materials, please. Thank you very much. Let's see. Yeah, I was talking about what happened with the social media post that I made on Facebook. And it was just, you know, two that to me were somewhat benign. One of them was kind of snarky, but the other one was just reposting somebody else. And then somebody who is seen by everybody in the community as a level-headed, fair-minded, rational actor, somebody who used to actually be a Gazette reporter, and I have known for years, because all these people are most of these people are people I went to school with, did this thing where it was just kind of like this backhanded, I'm not sure about that. I think that this was some sort of a social experiment for you posting these things. I'm like, okay. You're either an idiot or you're 40 chess and people just can't choose. But it basically told me this, that there are people who are on the progressive left, and it's creeping over into mainstream Democrats, too, who just don't have the capability, ability, or desire to have any rational conversations. It just goes to racist, sexist, homophobic, bigot, orange man bad, all that stuff. 6:30, let's get that local news next here on the morning show.
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8: Property tax reform and a new state budget were approved by Iowa State lawmakers, who endured a 34-hour marathon this weekend before adjourning the 2026 legislative session. The property tax bill would cap local revenue growth at 2%. The bill and the $9.6 billion budget now go to the desk of Governor Kim Reynolds for approval. Iowa voters will decide this November whether lawmakers should need a supermajority to raise income or corporate taxes in the future. The Iowa House passed a proposed amendment to the state constitution to the November ballot before the end of the session on Sunday. Right now, the legislature only needs a simple majority to pass any bill. I'm Chris Turner.
0: Thanks, Chris. 6:31 on the morning show. Let's check in with Rebecca Copeland, the chief meteorologist at the Weather First Forecast Center.
9: We'll start with sunshine as we head through the day. Some clouds will be building in. Temperatures will rise toward 80 degrees, and it will get breezy. A few isolated showers or storms will be possible after 4 p.m.
0: Radar checks clear. Satellite checks clear. 45 and a little bit of haze in Cedar Rapids. Visibility at 5 miles. It's 46 in Davenport, 43 degrees in Iowa City and Dubuque, 50 degrees in Waterloo now on your morning shows. We take your first look at sports. The Fever are getting ready for the start of the regular season. Indiana officially opens the year this weekend when it hosts the Dallas Wings Saturday at Gainbridge Fieldhouse. The Fever went 24-20 last season before being bounced in the WNBA semifinals. Golden Tempo, the winner of the 152nd Kentucky Derby.
11: Winning trainer Sherry DeVoe says it's a special moment.
13: I myself have never felt that it was a disadvantage, but we are underrepresented, and it's an honor, truly an honor, to be here for all of us.
11: DeVoe is the first female trainer to win the Derby. Renegade and O'Selly finished in second and third place at Churchill Downs in Louisville. This marked jockey Jose Ortiz's first Kentucky Derby win. The Preakness Stakes, the next race in the Triple Crown, will take place May 16th in Maryland. I'm Jim Forbes.
0: Cameron Young celebrating his third career victory after finishing atop the leaderboard at the Cadillac Championship from Trump Doral National. The Young cleared the field by 6 strokes at 19 under par to become the second wire-to-wire winner on tour of the season. Scotty Scheffler finished in second at 13 under. Ben Griffin third at 12 under. Adam Scott, Sepp Straka, and Siwoo Kim tied for fourth at 11 under. Chase Elliott taking home the checkered flag in the Wirth 400.
3: The driver of the number 9 car held off Denny Hamlin to secure a victory at Texas Motor Speedway. Alex Bowman, Tyler Reddick, and Chris Buescher rounded out the top 5 finishers. The NASCAR Cup Series now heads to Kirby Watkins Glen International next Sunday for the Go Bowling at the Glen Race. I'm Tammy Trujillo.
0: First round of the NBA playoffs have come to the close. Cade Cunningham and the top-seeded Detroit Pistons eliminated the Orlando Magic with a 116-94 Game 7 victory in the Motor City. Cunningham had 32 points and 12 assists to help Detroit advance to the second round. They'll face the Cleveland Cavaliers, who wrapped up their series with a 114-102 home win over the Toronto Raptors in Game 7. The action continues tonight with a pair of Game 1s. The New York Knicks will host the Philadelphia 76ers before the San Antonio Spurs play host to the Minnesota Timberwolves. The final team punched its ticket to the second round of the Stanley Cup playoffs. The Montreal Canadiens beat the Tampa Bay Lightning 2-1 in Game 7 despite just 9 shots on goal. The Habs will face the Buffalo Sabres beginning Wednesday. In the Western Conference, the Colorado Avalanche beat the Minnesota Wild 9-6 to begin their second round series. The action continues with 2 more games tonight. The Carolina Hurricanes host the Philadelphia Flyers in Game 2 of their series before the Vegas Golden Knights and Anaheim Ducks begin their series in Sin City. Danny DeAndre's walk-off single in the bottom of the 10th inning propelled the Colonels to their third walk-off win of the week to finish a 6-game sweep of West Michigan 6-5 yesterday afternoon. Cedar Rapids is now 14-13, 2 games behind division-leading Wisconsin Timber Rattlers. They look to extend their season-long 6-game win streak. They open a 6-game series at Quad Cities tomorrow at 6:30. And it was the River Bandits with behind center fielder Asbel Gonzalez 2 home runs, 12-3 over the Wisconsin Rattlers yesterday at Neuroscience Group Field. They're 14-10.
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0: in my hand, getting ready to write down six more things you may need to know in order to get your day started. This pen courtesy of Cedar Memorial. 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Item number one, a new health survey indicates more and more Americans are using drugs and marijuana to get to sleep.
1: Dr. Joe Galati says any drug, whether it's edibles or even melatonin, doesn't get to the core issue, which could be anything from sleep apnea to restless leg syndrome or simply anxiety. Dr. Galati says if you routinely resort to drugs or medications to fall asleep, you risk addiction and then withdrawal symptoms if you try to get off the drugs. He strongly suggests ending your screen exposure 2 hours before bedtime if you have sleep issues. I'm Tammy Trujillo.
0: Interesting. Item number two, last Friday, the Cedar Rapids Community School District hosted a hands-on event called Take the Wheel, the Yellow Bus Experience, gave community members the opportunity to test drive a full-size school bus as part of an effort to recruit more drivers amid a nationwide shortage. The Cedar Rapids Community School District says some current drivers expected to retire. They're looking ahead, hope to get new hires trained and ready before classes begin. Training includes earning a commercial driver's license, or CDL, and learning district safety procedures with staff guiding applicants through the entire process. No prior experience required to get started, just a valid driver's license. Go to crschools.us to learn more about employment opportunities with CRCSD Transportation. Item number three, all five Republican candidates running to become Iowa's next governor were attendant at the Iowa Faith and Freedom Coalition spring kickoff. It was the first time all five of them participated in the same event. Randy Feenstra, Adam Steen, Zach Lahn, Brad Sherman, and Eddie Andrews took part in a fireside chat moderated by Iowa GOP Chair Jeff Kaufman. Texas U.S. Senator Ted Cruz, the keynote speaker for the night. He's been to Iowa before. It's when he won the Iowa GOP presidential caucus in 2016. Item number four for you. Iowa ranks in the bottom half of the nation for average teacher pay. A new report from the National Education Association says Iowa has the 21st lowest average teacher salary among all 50 states in Washington, D.C. It does not say anything about the cost of living, which I would imagine puts it something better than that. So another National Education Association report put where it belongs. Item number five for you, U.S. Senator Amy Klobuchar unveiling an anti-fraud plan as she runs for governor. Klobuchar announced her plan to reduce fraud while speeding up business permitting, state services, and home building. This comes as she works to distinguish herself from Tim Walz, who ended his bid for re-election amid fraud allegations. Klobuchar said she would have done things differently from Walz. She also said her experience prosecuting crime as Hennepin County attorney would help in addressing fraud. Item number six for you this morning. There we go. A bulk carrier ship reports being attacked by several small craft off the coast of Iran near the Strait of Hormuz. The United Kingdom Maritime Trade Operations Agency says all of the unidentified vessel's crew are safe. The strait has been largely closed to commercial traffic since the U.S.-Iran war started more than 2 months ago. President Trump said that starting today, the U.S. Navy will escort some vessels through the critical waterway. State of Iowa Attorney General Brenna Byrd joins me next here on The Morning Show. It's 6:44 on your Monday, May 4th. Doug Wagner with you. Good morning. Oh, by the way, tomorrow is Cinco de Mayo, so you can prepare.
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5: Hey there, friend. Good morning. It's 6:46 on your morning show clock. It is Monday, May the 4th, 2026, Star Wars Day. May the 4th be with you. It's on your morning show calendar. Morning show thermometer, 45 degrees, little haze in Cedar Rapids. Visibility at 5 miles of 10 capable. 46 degrees in Davenport. It's 43 in Iowa City and in Dubuque's 50 degrees in Waterloo. Joined on the Corridor Energy Cooperative Newsmaker line by the Attorney General of the State of Iowa, Brenna Byrd. General Byrd, good morning to you. Hope that you had a good weekend and happy Star Wars Day to you. How are you?
6: Great. I am a Star Wars fan, so, you know, May 4th is a special good day.
5: It's right up your alley. That's awesome. I was saying, I like the original. When I say the original, I mean the sequels, because the original ones were the later years. I enjoyed those as a child, and the more they make over time, it's just like one of those things, the less I seem to enjoy them. I don't know why. Maybe it's some just losing my childish interest in everything, but anyway.
6: Well, you just can't beat what it's like to see Star Wars for the first time.
5: Oh.
6: I think that's one of the things that they can never overcome.
5: No, I agree with you. It is huge, and you got to be monumental in order to be able to do something like that. General Byrd, let's talk a little bit about some of what you've been involved with on behalf of the Iowans. And you sent out a news release here not too long ago talking about protecting Iowa farmers and property owners and a victory that you had.
6: Yes, so we have had a big victory in court protecting farmers and property owners, so that upholding an Iowa law that says that somebody can't lie just to get on somebody's property and then secretly record while they're on it. And so we were able to uphold that law in the courts. It's been years upholding that law, so that's a big victory.
5: You know, it's one of those things where I would imagine that if you use deviousness in order to get on that right there, the first thing, it just blows my mind that it was able to be done before and the courts didn't stand with the farmers or the landowners on that.
6: Well, yeah, and it is a little complicated because of First Amendment rights. So that is why we were upholding the law, making sure it made sense. Because you're right, it's about somebody lying to get onto somebody's property to record. Definitely, I think, not protected in that way. So that kind of trespass can now be punished in Iowa. It took years. This was the third time that we've won in court on this issue. So, I mean, it's a long battle that way, trying to uphold a good law.
5: It's amazing to think about that, but you can find out more at the Attorney General's website. We'll give that to you coming up. Also, a lot of people, Iowa, we know, is one of the top states in the nation when it comes to credit ratings. And what you're working to is make sure that these credit rating agencies stopped using unlawful policies. Talk to me about the victory you had there.
6: Well, that was a big one, because we want to make sure that farmers have access to credit, and that should be fair. And we know that farmers' credit also affects everybody's food prices, and that's something that's important to all of us. But basically, some of these credit union agencies were colluding, and they were saying that they were going to take into account radical climate policies. And so that's a real problem for Iowa farmers, because that really targets them. So that was a good one there, too. standing up for them, asking the big three credit rating agencies to stop doing that, stop using some those radical policies when you're looking at something as basic as credit worthiness. That should be about credit issues, not about politics.
5: Yeah, couldn't agree more with regard to that. 6:50 here in the morning show. We have just about a minute left. It's that time of year where people are going to start doing their spring home refreshments, both inside and outside, getting things needed up for that. But that also means lots of fraudsters out, too.
6: There are a lot. This is the time of year that some of that comes out of the woodwork. So my advice, go local, talk to established companies, get references, get it in writing. If you have any questions or problems, call my office. We hear from people who've had a job started and not finished, poor workmanship, you know, all kinds of problems. We want to prevent those.
5: How do people get a hold of you at the Attorney General's office?
6: Website or 888-777-4590.
5: All right, we'll put the website up there so people can listen to the podcast here and click through. But it's iowaattorneygeneral.com, is that correct? Or?
6: Yeah, .gov. iowaattorneygeneral.gov.
5: Yep. There you go. Hey, General Byrd, thanks for joining us here in the morning show.
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8: We have an update on Iran. They now want to train bomb-carrying kamikaze dolphins to chase the U.S. out of the Strait of Hormuz. New York Post. Iran is considering using dolphins armed with mines to blow up the Strait of Hormuz. This is going to anger Linda. There's going to be a lot of dead dolphins if they pull that off.
9: Well, I hope one that of they the don't things, kill all the dolphins.
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8: 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Good luck.
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8: All right, many are worried inflation may be making a comeback, and with the war in Iran, well, does that cause higher prices? You know what? 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
5: .659 on the Morning Show. Doug Wagner with you here on a Monday, May 4th. Let's see, last temperatures we had were 45 in Cedar Rapids with a little bit of haze. Sun's coming through, though. No clouds across the state of Iowa. If they are, they're just like high, thin clouds. 46 in Davenport, 43 in Iowa City and Dubuque, 50 degrees in Waterloo. We'll update all your temperatures and stuff like that coming up here after the top of the hour news. 2 hours in the books here. Back with you here. Today is May the 4th, Star Wars Day. Tomorrow is Cinco de Mayo, or as we call it, Cinco de Drinko. And there's going to be lots of places that have specials that will be enticing you to come out to them. And know that one of the places I'm going to be looking at, Birria Tacos and Margarita Specials. So just make sure you're driving, drink responsibly, drive carefully, eat responsibly too. Make sure you need to take your heartburn medicine, take your heartburn medicine as well. No, I'm going to be looking at that. So coming up this hour, Rory O'Neill, NBC News Radio, will be talking about the latest from Iran. Also, Andrew Stutzke, WQAD's, is there a storm track and weather impact alert for today? We'll get deets coming up in the next 20 minutes here on The Morning Show at 7 a.m.
2: Fox News, I'm Gianna Gelosi. U.S. forces expected to be helping ships trapped in the Strait of Hormuz as part of Project Freedom.
3: The president calls it a humanitarian effort to safely guide some 800 cargo ships and tankers and their 20,000 crew members safely out of the Strait of Hormuz. The president says these stranded ships are running out of food and supplies and are merely neutral bystanders in this whole thing.
2: Fox's Brian Yenis, three passengers are dead, several others ill after a hantavirus outbreak on a cruise ship.
6: The deaths are being put down to hantavirus, a rare infection usually passed to humans by rodents. The outbreak happened on board the MV Hondius on a trip from southern Argentina to the Cape Verde Islands off West Africa. Last year, hantavirus killed actor Gene Hackman's wife, Betsy Arakawa.
2: Fox's Jonathan Savage, America's listening to Fox News.
5: All right, let's take a look at what's going on with your weather. 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
7: We'll start with sunshine as we head through the day. Some clouds will be building in. Temperatures will rise toward 80 degrees and it will get breezy. A few isolated showers or storms will be possible after 4 p.m.
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9: 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From Eastern Iowa's News Traffic and Severe Weather Station.
25: Property tax reform and a new state budget were approved by Iowa state legislators, who endured a 34-hour marathon this weekend before adjourning the 2026 legislative session. The property tax bill would cap local revenue growth at 2%. It also increases the homestead exemption to 10% and raises taxes on multifamily units. The bill and the $9.6 billion budget now go to the desk of Governor Kim Reynolds for approval. Construction is closing portions of F and G Avenue in downtown Cedar Rapids for several months. F Avenue is closed at 1st Street and 4th Street, and G Avenue is closed at 1st Street. The closure expected through November is for construction of a new roundabout and flood control. I'm Chris Turner.
5: 7:02 on The Morning Show. We've got a radar that checked clear. High thin clouds, if there are any across the state right now. There's just little areas of fog, too. For example, Cedar Rapids, light fog and 46 degrees. It's also 46 clear skies in Dubuque, 48 in Davenport, 43 in Iowa City, Waterloo at 54 degrees. Now on your morning show. As we take your first look at what's going on sports-wise here on the program. The Fever are getting ready for the start of the regular season. Indiana officially opens the year this weekend when it hosts the Dallas Wings Saturday at Gainbridge Fieldhouse. Fever went 24-20 last season before being bounced in the WNBA semifinals. Golden Tempo, the winner of the 152nd Kentucky Derby.
26: Winning trainer Sherry DeVoe says it's a special moment.
27: I myself have never felt that it was a disadvantage, but we are underrepresented, and it's an honor. Truly an honor to be here for all of us.
26: DeVoe is the first female trainer to win the Derby. Renegade and O'Selly finished in second and third place at Churchill Downs in Louisville. This marked jockey Jose Ortiz's first Kentucky Derby win. The Preakness Stakes, the next race in the Triple Crown, will take place May 16th in Maryland. I'm Jim Forbes.
5: Cameron Young celebrating his third career victory after finishing atop the leaderboard of the Cadillac Championship from Trump National Doral. Young cleared the field by six strokes at 19 under par to become the second wire-to-wire winner on tour this season. Scotty Scheffler second at 13 under. Ben Griffin third at 12 under. Adam Scott, Sepp Straka, and Siwoo Kim tied for fourth at 11 under. Chase Elliott takes home the checkered flag in the Wirth 400.
28: The driver of the number 9 car held off Denny Hamlin to secure a victory at Texas Motor Speedway. Alex Bowman, Tyler Reddick, and Chris Buescher rounded out the top five finishers. The NASCAR Cup Series now heads to curvy Watkins Glen International next Sunday for the Go Bowling at the Glen Race. I'm Tammy Trujillo.
5: The Pistons beat the Magic 116-94. Cavaliers over the Raptors 114-102 to clinch their best of seven East first round series at 4-3. They will face each other coming up tonight, though. We've got, let's see, pair of game ones, the Knicks and the 76ers and the Spurs and the Timberwolves. Montreal takes down Tampa 2-1. They win that series. Colorado takes a 1-0 lead over the Minnesota Wild with a 9-6 win yesterday. Rory O'Neill, NBC News Radio, the latest from Air.
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5: Hey there, friend. Good morning. Welcome back to the morning show. It is 7:09 here on your Monday. May the 4th be with you, Duck Wagner. It's a Star Wars day here in the morning show. Things are looking good out there right now. A little bit of light fog in Cedar Rapids still. Visibility at 4 miles, 46 degrees. But other than that, we've got clear skies all over. 48 in Davenport, 43 in Iowa City, 46 in Dubuque, and 54 degrees in Waterloo. Joining me on the Corridor Energy Cooperative Newsmaker line, Rory O'Neill, NBC News Radio national correspondent. Rory, good to talk to you. I hope that you enjoyed my staycation. How you been?
4: I'm doing well. Happy Rhode Island Independence Day.
5: Well, there you go. That gives us something more than just May the 4th. And it's
4: so we Rhode Islanders declared independence 2 months before the folks in Philadelphia got their act together.
5: Well, maybe it took that long for somebody to stumble their way from Rhode Island. I'm just kidding. No. Rory, I know. Apologize about this. See, it's tough being an Iowan because nobody even cares about us even to make fun of us because they just think they're making fun of Ohio and Idaho. Let's go to another four-letter word that starts with I, and it is Iran. And we're going to talk about the latest from there in the Strait of Hormuz with you this morning.
4: Yeah, you know, early this morning, Iran state media was out with a report claiming that the IRGC had used two missiles to strike a U.S. Navy vessel in the region. But Central Command out with an update about an hour ago saying that no U.S. Navy ships have been struck and that their forces continue to support Project Freedom. This was announced over the weekend by the Trump administration, an effort to help vessels make their way through the Strait of Hormuz safely. Not quite an escort program. They don't want to use that word, but certainly helping facilitate some ships making the trek. Let's see if anyone bites at that apple.
5: Yeah, it's interesting because you get these false flags that are put out there. But another thing is, while I was away, I was taking a look at social media and doing some deep dives. So much of what goes around social media in the United States that you see retweeted and repeated by a lot of left oriented organizations are just IRGC and Iranian tweets that are just manufactured out of there, seemingly from whole cloth.
4: Right, and that seems to be the case now. So it's a little bit of a back and forth, but at the same time, you also have to do some healthy questioning of the U.S. Central Command folks at the same time, to make sure they're not covering things up. But, that's part of the usual back and forth.
5: Yeah, no, that completely makes sense. Rory O'Neill from NBC News Radio. At this point, you have the President of the United States started another operation or sub-operation. I mean, how many do we have now? We have Operation Epic Fury, Operation Economic Fury, and then this one?
4: Right. This Project Freedom helping to facilitate more ships transiting through the Strait of Hormuz. Again, they're trying to avoid. They don't want to be accused of being escorts. They don't want that claim, but they do want to help with intelligence to say that, look, these are areas we know aren't mined, so this is a safe shipping channel if you go through this way, that kind of thing.
5: Speaking of which, France has basically said, no, thank you, we're fine without it at this point. Any updates from anybody else?
4: They're all still, wringing their hands over it, but no one's making a commitment. The UK and France have both sort of said, well, maybe we'll help with minesweeping operations or the kind of escort stuff that we're talking about, but they're not ready to sign on the dotted line yet either, even though they're looking at some pretty big problems short term, namely a lack of jet fuel in just a couple weeks.
5: You're exactly right. Rory O'Neill, thanks very much, sir. Good to talk to you again. Let's chat again tomorrow, okay?
4: All right, Doug, thanks. Welcome back.
5: Thank you very much. I appreciate it. 7:14 now in the morning show. Andrew Stutzke, WQAD in the Storm Track 8 Weather Impact Center. Find out more about the upcoming forecast.
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5: Hey there, friend. Good morning. It's 7:16 on your morning show clock. Your morning show calendar reads Monday, May the 4th of 2026. It's Star Wars Day, so may the 4th be with you. And as our buddy Rory O'Neill from NBC News Radio just reminding us, it's Rhode Island Independence Day. A full 2 months before American independence is when the colony of Rhode Island declared their independence, so good on them. Let's see. Temperatures right now, 46. Light fog in Cedar Rapids, visibility at 4 miles. Clear skies throughout the area, 43 in Iowa City, 48 in Davenport, 46 in Dubuque, 54 degrees in Waterloo. Andrew Stutzke, WQAD in the Storm Track 8 Weather Impact Center, will tell us whether we have any weather impact alert in our forecast coming up. Also, we've got your first look at sports, but right now I've got the morning show pen of the day in my hand. Getting ready to write down some more things you may need to know in order to get your day started. This pen comes from Stuart Baxter Funeral Home. More personal, less stressful. Item number one, President Donald Trump says he plans to raise tariffs on cars and trucks coming from the European Union to 25% starting this week. William Densilo reports.
19: The chair of the European Parliament's International Trade Committee says President Trump's threats are unacceptable, accusing the US of breaking its commitments. The EU delayed ratifying its trade deal with the US at the start of the year amid a spat with Washington over control of Greenland.
5: Densilo reports the European Parliament says it has in fact been working to implement the trade deal with the US.
19: Amid tariff threats, the German auto sector is calling for de-escalation. And EU officials will again debate the terms of the trade agreement on Wednesday and whether to include greater safeguards.
5: The U.S. had lowered auto tariffs on the EU to 15% as part of a new trade deal, but Trump says the EU isn't keeping up its end of the bargain to reciprocally drop tariffs on U.S. automakers. Tariffs on European autos are connected to national security and are exempt from the Supreme Court ruling that struck down many of the president's tariffs. Densilo says the German auto sector is calling for de-escalation.
19: The Trump administration has also criticized Europe's stance on the Iran war and plans to withdraw 5,000 U.S. troops from Germany. Despite tensions, Berlin says it won't give up on the transatlantic relationship.
5: Item number two, all five Republican candidates running to become Iowa's next governor attended the Iowa Faith and Freedom Coalition spring kickoff. It was the first time all five of them participated in the same event. Randy Feenstra, Adam Steen, Zach Lahn, Brad Sherman, and Eddie Andrews took part in a fireside chat moderated by Iowa GOP chair Jeff Kaufman. Texas Senator, U.S. Senator Ted Cruz was the keynote speaker for the night. Cruz has been to Iowa before. Remember, he won the Iowa presidential caucus in 2016. Item number three for you today. One person was forced out of their Iowa City home after a basement fire last Thursday. The Iowa City Fire Department responded to the 1600 block of Crosby Lane around 4 p.m. after reports of fire and smoke coming from the front door of the home. Firefighters arrived on scene within 5 minutes of the call. Crews entered the home and found the fire in the basement. The flames were brought under control 10 minutes after firefighters arrived. No one was hurt. Damage to the home estimated at $50,000, and one person was displaced. Now, your first look at what's going on sports-wise. Indiana Fever getting ready for the start of the regular season, opening the year this next weekend, hosting Dallas on Saturday at Gainbridge Fieldhouse. The Fever went 24-20 last season before being bounced in the WNBA semifinals. Golden Tempo, long shot, went from last to first to win the 152nd Kentucky Derby on Saturday. Cameron Young celebrated his third career victory, going wire to wire in the Cadillac Championship from Trump National Doral, 19-under, led one by six strokes. Chase Elliott takes home the checkered flag in the Worth 400, holding off Denny Hamlin, the number nine car, finished first place. It was Hamlin, Alex Bowman, Tyler Reddick, Chris Buescher. NASCAR Cup Series heads to Kirby, Watkins Glen International next Sunday for the Go Bowling at the Glen race. Now, Andrew Stutzke, WQAD, and his Storm Track 8 Weather Impact Center joining me. And after a weekend last week I was off, Andrew, and it was just kind of cold and wet. Laura got back, things dried off, but the wind popped up. It's getting progressively warmer. Does that mean that we have some more potential for severe weather coming our way?
2: Not too really concerned about the severe weather potential coming our way with a cold front today. Been watching this front all morning long. It's up in North Dakota and northern Minnesota, and it is really struggling to do anything. To give you an idea of how limited the moisture is going to be today, we have elevated fire danger risks. Oh. Even though we have this green up that's already taken place,
5: Yeah. We're
2: going to have low relative humidity and gusty winds in 80s. That will mean you shouldn't do any outdoor burning today.
5: Probably not. Probably a good idea to stay away from that. Meanwhile, what's interesting for me is that we're here in another day of this wind. It just calms down when the sun goes down, and then the sun comes up. It seems like it picks back up.
2: Yep, and that wind will be up to 30, 35 miles an hour this afternoon, which will push us into those low 80s. The Storm Prediction Center did put out a 1 out of 5 risk for severe storms today, but even I think that is overdone. I'm looking at all the model data and the storm coverage, 20% or less, just because we don't have a lot of moisture to work with. So a lot of that coverage will be Illinois side between 5 and 7 o'clock this evening. After that, we're done with the storms, and we'll be back to the 40s tonight. A lot of cloud cover tomorrow and Wednesday. That should limit highs to the low 60s for both days.
5: You know what? It's kind of interesting because it's one of those things where day in, day out, it's like shorts, jeans, sweatshirt, t-shirt, and you just have everything handy. Dress in layers to make sure that you're ready for anything that's coming up. The remainder of the week, does it look like we're going to have the potential for more rain between now and the end of the week? Because everything's lush and green.
2: It is, yeah. I should expect a lot of flowers to come up, too, based on all the rain we've had. And I do see some showers coming our way Thursday. That's our transition day because Friday and Saturday, dry skies return, and we'll be back into the 70s.
5: So good to talk to you again. I hope that you enjoyed my staycation. George, the dog, is doing fine. Only had one day where we had one issue, but other than that, I think it was the happy hour of the TikTok that kept him happy.
2: Oh, gosh. Well, I'm glad to have you back, and glad you got some relaxation and some rest in there.
5: Thank you. I did. I will talk to you tomorrow on Cinco de Mayo, okay?
2: Sounds good. Have a great day.
5: All right. You too. Take care.
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5: .728 now in the morning show. Doug Wagner with you. Glad to have you along here. We're going to update your temperatures in just a matter of moments. The latest readings we had, 46 in Cedar Rapids and Dubuque. Little light fog in Cedar Rapids. Visibility at 4 miles out of 10. 48 degrees in Davenport. 54 in Waterloo. The cool spot today. Iowa City at 43 right now here in the program. Coming up, let's see. Yeah, we're going to talk with Dr. Joe Lex about All Bones Considered. No, it's not an NPR show. It's All Bones Considered here in the program. Taking a look at moving forward here into today, tomorrow, Cinco de Mayo, and then you've got the Mother's Day on Sunday. But please remember that if you're going to get mom something for Mother's Day, you should wait until after the Feast of the Three Kings in order to do any planting. The Three Kings. Let me do something real quick. I'm going to search here real quick. Three Kings holiday. No. Three Kings. Okay. Yeah, I'm going to have to find this. It's usually like, the 14th, 15th, 16th or something like that. Three Ice Kings. I'm gonna search this. I'll come back on the other side of this news with everything for you here in the morning show.
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4: Property tax reform and a new state budget were approved by Iowa State lawmakers, who endured a 34-hour marathon this weekend before adjourning the 2026 legislative session. The property tax bill would cap local revenue growth at 2%. The bill and the $9.6 billion budget now go to the desk of Governor Kim Reynolds for approval. Iowa ranks 30th in the country for teacher pay, according to a report from the National Education Association. But to put that in perspective, Iowa ranks 32nd in the nation for all pay.
6: The data shows Iowa teachers made just over $68,000 on average during the 2024-25 school year, an increase of about $3,000 from the year before. I'm Elaine Lee Irvin.
4: I'm Chris Turner.
5: I'm Doug Wagner. This is Rebecca Kopelman.
10: We'll start with sunshine as we head through the day. Some clouds will be building in. Temperatures will rise toward 80 degrees and it will get breezy. A few isolated showers or storms will be possible after 4 p.m.
5: There we go. Okay. Here we go. Sorry. There we go. Nothing on the radar. We do have some haze in the Cedar Rapids area. 50 degrees now. It's 54 degrees in Davenport, 48 in Iowa City and Dubuque. Waterloo checks in at 57 degrees here on the program. Let's see. Yeah, things are looking good. By the way, the three frozen kings, this is from Sharon Rood off of Johnson County Master Gardeners, said that Czech legend reveals the three kings are saints. Pancrac on May 12th, Servac on May 13th, and Bonifac on May 14th were frozen when the temperatures dropped while they were fishing at sea. So on May 15th, St. Sophie came along with a kettle of hot water to throw out the three frozen kings. So there we go. They say don't plant tender plants until after May 15th, just as an FYI for you here on the morning show. All right, we got that straightened out. Thank goodness. The Fever getting ready for the start of the regular season. Indiana officially opens the year this weekend when it hosts the Dallas Wings on Saturday at Gainbridge Fieldhouse. The Fever went 24-20 last season before being bounced in the WNBA semifinals. Golden Tempo, the winner of the 152nd Kentucky Derby.
13: Winning trainer Sherry DeVoe says it's a special moment.
15: I myself have never felt that it was a disadvantage, but we are underrepresented, and it's an honor, truly an honor, to be here for all of us.
13: DeVoe is the first female trainer to win the Derby. Renegade and O'Selly finished in second and third place at Churchill Downs in Louisville. This marked jockey Jose Ortiz's first Kentucky Derby win. The Preakness Stakes, the next race in the Triple Crown, will take place May 16th in Maryland. I'm Jim Forbes.
5: Cameron Young celebrating his third career victory, finishing atop the leaderboard at the Cadillac Championship from Trump National Doral. Young cleared the field by 6 strokes at 19 under par, becoming the second wire-to-wire winner on tour this season. Scotty Scheffler finished in second at 13 under, Ben Griffin third at 12 under par. Adam Scott, Sepp Straka, and Siwoo Kim tied for fourth at 11 under. Chase Elliott taking home the checkered flag in the Worth 400.
16: The driver of the number 9 car held off Denny Hamlin to secure a victory at Texas Motor Speedway. Alex Bowman, Tyler Reddick, and Chris Buescher rounded out the top 5 finishers. The NASCAR Cup Series now heads to Kirby Watkins Glen International next Sunday for the Go Bowling at the Glen Race. I'm Tammy Trujillo.
5: There we go. NBA playoffs first round has come to a close. Cade Cunningham and the top-seeded Detroit Pistons eliminated the Orlando Magic with a 116-94 Game 7 victory in Motor City. They will face Cleveland, who wrapped up their series with a 114-102 home win over the Toronto Raptors in Game 7. Action continues tonight. Pair of Game 1s. The Knicks host the 76ers. San Antonio plays host to Minnesota. The final team punched its ticket to the second round of the Stanley Cup playoffs. The Montreal Canadiens beat the Tampa Bay Lightning 2-1 in Game 7, despite just 9 shots on goal. The Habs will face the Buffalo Sabres beginning Wednesday. Colorado Avalanche took down Minnesota Wild 9-6 to begin their second round series. 2 more games tonight. Carolina hosts Philadelphia in Game 2 of their series. Vegas and Anaheim begin their series in Sin City. Both the Colonels and the River Bandits win. They now play one.
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11: It said everything happens for a reason, but maybe everything happens for a Reese's. 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
12: Mmm.

0: missile strike on a U.S. Navy vessel in the Strait of Hormuz. Overnight, Iranian state media said two missiles had struck the warship after it ignored warnings to halt. CENTCOM said no such attack occurred. It all comes just the day after President Donald Trump announced that a mission would begin today to escort stranded ships out of the narrow waterway. He called it a humanitarian gesture. Item number three for you this morning. The Bettendorf Public Library is set to begin its free summer concert series next month. Starting June 4th, a month from today, a different band will perform every Thursday evening at Fays Field through August 13th. Food trucks will be available at each concert. Attendees are encouraged to bring their own chairs or blankets and their own food and drinks. Item number four for you this morning. Pop down the page. It's National Small Business Week.
1: The U.S. Small Business Administration recognizes entrepreneurs as job creators and innovators who drive the nation's economy. 36 million small businesses employ some 45% of the nation's workforce. Small Business Week has been celebrated for more than 60 years. I'm Mark Mayfield.
0: Item number five, the Rock Island Arsenal is inviting the public to its Armed Forces Day celebration. The event will be held May 15th and 16th with live music, food trucks, vendors, military displays, live wrestling, fireworks, and the annual Run the Rock 5 and 10K and America's Kids Run. All activities will again be held in the vicinity of Historic Headquarters 1 next to the Mississippi River on Gillespie Drive. Our community salutes will hold a ceremony to honor thousands of military-bound high school graduates in enlistee recognition ceremonies across the nation. Visitor passes are not required, but visitors over the age of 18 must present a valid picture ID for access to the installation on Friday afternoon and Saturday. And item number six for you this morning, a North Polk school board member is facing an assault charge in Winterset. Ashley Delaney was taken to the Winterset Police Department after being charged on Friday. Delaney is listed as a director on the North Polk Board of Education's website. Authorities have not released details about what led to the charge. The North Polk School District says it is aware of a law enforcement investigation. They've been in communication with the Winterset Community School District, but cannot release further comment. Quick update in sports for you. The Cedar Rapids Colonels swept their games this last week against the West Michigan Whitecaps and ended up winning yesterday in walk-off fashion 6-5. They're now 14-13, two games behind division-leading Wisconsin Timber Rattlers. Meanwhile, the Quad Cities River Bandits, they ended up winning their game yesterday in Wisconsin against the Timber Rattlers 12-3 at Neuroscience Group Field. They're 14-10, just a half game back of Wisconsin. Now, here's what happens. The River Bandits and the Colonels get together at Modern Woodman Park along the Mississippi Riverbank. That's going to be beginning tomorrow, 6:30, an FYI. Coming up, all bones considered, Dr. Joe.
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3: Now the morning show clock. The morning show calendar reads Monday, May the 4th of 2026. Tomorrow is Cinco de Mayo. A little bit of celebratory music behind me there. Getting you ready for that. I guess it's Cinco de Mayo Eve, right? The temperature's looking good right now. The clouds are going to start rolling as the day goes on and things are going to get windier, and a fire weather watch is not out there, but they want you to just be careful because it's dry, it's windy. 50 degrees haze in Cedar Rapids, 54 Davenport, 48 degrees at Iowa City and Waterloo. Dubuque checks in at 57 degrees. Clear skies throughout. On the Corridor Energy Cooperative Newsmaker line, Dr. Joe Lex joins me. And this is something where there are very few things that I have to say with a doctor that I have something in common with you, but I do love wandering and walking around cemeteries. He's got a book out. It's called All Bones Considered, 52 Women of Laurel Hill. And you, what you've done through this book is you've brought the stories of dead women to life in the historical cemetery near you. Dr. Lex, good morning.
4: Good morning. Good morning. We have something else in common. I see you're a Bears fan.
3: Oh, bear down. Absolutely.
4: I grew up in the south suburbs of Chicago, so I'm stuck with the Bears and the Cubs for the rest of my life.
3: Well, good for you on those Bears. I'll take that one. Hey, I want to know, why did you decide to write this book?
4: At first, it was because it seemed like the obvious thing to do. Let me explain. I retired in 2016. I was an academic. I was a professor of emergency medicine at Temple University. I was used to teaching, lecturing, researching, and taking care of sick people. The thing that I missed the least was the taking care of sick people. And when I went on a tour at a local cemetery, they said they were looking for guides. And I said, wow, that's perfect. Yeah. I can research, teach. So I signed up to be a guide, and before I knew it, I'd researched a bunch of people. I had enough material. I said, I want to do a podcast. So I started the podcast, All Bones Considered, Laurel Hill Stories, about 7 years ago. And then a couple of years after that, I had more material, so I started a second podcast, Biographical Bites from Bala. Before I knew it, I had 400 scripts.
3: Wow.
4: Podcasts. And I said, okay. So I took 52 men, 52 women, looked at them, and there was no question that the women were vastly more interesting than the men, simply because they had to be. Women in history is absolutely fascinating. You used an interesting phrase. You said I was resurrecting these women from the dead. That made me think. A couple of days ago, I was literally thinking that. What connection is there between being an emergency physician and being a cemetery podcaster?
3: Yeah.
4: And it's because I want to raise people from the dead.
3: This is amazing. The podcast, All Bones Considered, Laurel Hill Stories and Biographical Bites from Bala, Laurel Hill West Stories. The name of the book is All Bones Considered. I'll put a link when we get done with this because we still have about 4 minutes or so to talk about this.
4: Sure.
3: Taphophile, is that what the technical name is for people like you and I who enjoy walking our way through cemeteries in order to get the living history?
4: Cemetery lovers. We are cemetery lovers. Okay. That is a taphophile. And not all cemeteries are indoors. Just last weekend, I gave my first indoor tour of a columbarium. Yeah. It was called Ashes to Ashes. And I talked about 30 people who were cremated and who were in the columbarium. Nobody had ever covered them on a tour before. And that's more people I can talk about in the book.
3: Yeah.
4: I I keep discovering new people. I keep discovering new people. The podcast is, well, it's going to hit 100,000 downloads this month.
3: Yeah.
4: So it's fairly popular. I've got about 100 hardcore listeners to the podcast who absolutely love Philadelphia history. And they're with me every week. I get 120 downloads the first day on virtually everything I put out because I've got that core group of listeners. It sounds like it's very Philadelphia-centric, but if you read the stories in the book, mm-hmm. it is essentially American history from the early 1800s up until, let's say, the 1980s or 1990s. I tie the biographies in with the history, but it's mostly a history podcast. If you think that because it's called 52 Laurel Hill Women,
3: right.
4: it's just going to, and then she went to high school, and then she had three kids. It's not that kind of book at all. It's really not. In fact, in the podcast, there have been times when I will be 20 minutes into the podcast, and I haven't even mentioned the name of the person that the podcast, because I've gotten tied up in the history of how things happened.
3: It's really remarkable. The name of the book is All Bones Considered, 52 Women of Laurel Hill by Dr. Joe Lex. And it's something where if you're like me, you follow. I mean, for me, it's I'll walk through cemeteries because that's where the history of your community, of your city is going to be there. You see streets, you see subdivisions, you see buildings. They're named after the people in these areas. And then you sort of figure out how everybody does come together. We have literally 1 minute left. What's maybe the top story in this book of yours that I'm going to link to in the show notes?
4: Oh boy.
3: I know.
4: yeah, you're in Iowa. Mm-hmm. Why don't you link to Glenna Collette there?
3: Okay.
4: Glenna was from Rhode Island. Mm-hmm. She found out at a very young age she was a pretty good golfer. When she was 10 years old, she went with her father and she said, "Let me try that." And she hit the ball 100 yards straight down the middle of the fairway.
3: Oh.
4: When she was 8, she was still out driving women a third her age.
3: Wow.
4: So why don't you make Glenna Collette there? She's
3: okay.
4: Pretty fascinating.
3: I will make sure and put that in the show notes. I've got it right there. Thank you very much, Dr. Joe Lex, for joining me here on the morning show. I'll also put a link up to people where they can link to your podcast, okay?
4: Thanks. And all of
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10: Here's something pretty disturbing I discovered while researching this podcast. This is what it actually says on the Los Angeles Police Department website. The site states that the Adult Missing Persons Unit investigates 3,200 cases a month, and 70% of those missing people are found or returned voluntarily within 2 or 3 days. It goes on to explain, and I quote here, "Since being a missing person is not a crime, police are given a very limited role while conducting these types of investigations." At the bottom of the webpage, it gets more disturbing. There's a section titled, "What if they never returned?" And here's the official police advice. In such situations, you may want to enlist the services of a private investigator to assist in your search. If you can't afford a PI, the police elaborate, quote, "Another option would be to contact the Salvation Army, which has a missing persons locator program." There is not a single sentence on the LAPD website that would lead a loved one of a missing person to have any faith that the police would properly investigate it. What the LAPD is basically saying is, if someone you love goes missing, don't overreact. They'll probably turn up, unless they don't, in which case you should get someone besides the police to look into it. All this is my way of saying, if the police took missing persons cases as seriously as they do, say, bank robberies, I wouldn't have had to do this podcast in the first place and end up chasing a violent criminal halfway around the country. I'm Neil Strauss, and you can hear the full story of To Live and Die in L.A.
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3: Hey there, friend. Good morning. 7:58 now in the morning show. Doug Wagner with you. Very happy to have you along here in the radio worldwide via the free iHeartRadio app. Oh, it is. It's a nice morning right now. It's going to start getting a little bit windier as the day goes on. May have the opportunity to get a little rain, some storms later on. But very dry out there. Make sure that you're aware. Discard any smoking materials responsibly, please. And they say, because you're going to have winds out of the southwest at 30 miles per hour, gusting to 30 miles per hour, may want to just step back on that a little bit. Just as an FYI for you here on the morning show. Let's see. Coming up later this morning, if you are on News Talk 1420 WOC, we'll send you over to our friend Glenn Beck and over here on News Radio 600 WMT. It's Mayor on Monday with Mayor Tiffany O'Donnell joining me here in just a little bit. Let's see. Oh, my goodness. Let's see what's going on here for the rest of the day, okay? In addition to that, we've got plenty of stuff. The last week, they did the Burger of the Year, the Iowa Cattlemen's Association, I believe. They did the Burger of the Year, went to a Decora eatery. And my buddy Tim Palmer from the Salsa Guy, he was up in that neck of the woods, and he says, "I'll stop by and find out what this." Oh, my goodness. He said the burger was so good. So encourage you to check out the Iowa Cattlemen Association. Find out about all those 10 burgers and take them in.
11: Fox News. I'm CJ Papa. U.S. Central Command pushing back hard after Iran claimed it struck a U.S. Navy ship with missiles. CENTCOM spokesman Captain Tim Hawkins telling Fox News, this is Iranian propaganda. They made this up. It's not true. Meanwhile,
12: the White House says it's launching Project Freedom to essentially free up ships that have been stuck in the Persian Gulf for roughly 2 months now. Now, the Joint Maritime Information Center is telling ships to cross the strait in Oman's waters under what's been called an enhanced security area to protect those ships.
11: Fox's Mark Meredith of the White House, suspected White House correspondent's dinner shooter, that's Cole Allen, expect to return to court today. We're told the hearing is about the 31-year-old's confinement conditions. The mass shooting suspects in Edmond, Oklahoma, still on the loose, according to cops. At least a dozen people hit by gunfire during a large event at a park. America is listening to Fox News.
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13: We'll start with sunshine as we head through the day. Some clouds will be building in. Temperatures will rise toward 80 degrees, and it will get breezy. A few isolated showers or storms will be possible after 4 p.m.
3: We'll take a look at your radar, satellite, current conditions, the National Weather Service's weather story after your local, state, regional news next.
14: Property tax reform and a new state budget were approved by Iowa state lawmakers, who endured a 34-hour marathon this weekend before adjourning the 2026 legislative session. The property tax bill would cap local revenue growth at 2%. The bill and the $9.6 billion budget now go to the desk of Governor Kim Reynolds for approval. Iowa voters will decide this November whether lawmakers should need a supermajority to raise income or corporate taxes in the future. The Iowa House passed a proposed amendment to the state constitution to the November ballot before the end of the session on Sunday. Right now, the legislature only needs a simple majority to pass any bill. I'm Chris Turner.
3: Thank you very much, Chris. 8:02 now on the morning show. Let's check in and find out what's going on as far as your weather, the latest radar, satellite, current conditions, and the weather story from the National Weather Service out there. Let's see. Just high, thin clouds in the central and western part of the state. You do have rain in Long Quincy to a Springfield, Illinois line, and in central Missouri between Kansas City and Columbia, Missouri. But other than that, things looking good. Some heavier clouds starting to build up north of us as well. You got snow up in Canada, Manitoba. Yeah, seriously. Let's see. No watches, no warnings for the listening area. We do have that special weather statement, though, that is in effect for the listening area. Let me see. Is that what it is? Yeah, special weather statement. Elevated fire danger today. So I'll talk about that here in a second. The National Weather Service has put out their weather story for today. They say there is a marginal or 1 out of 5 risk for severe storms late this afternoon, evening. Low-level moisture is limited, so storm initiation may not occur until 4 to 6 p.m. Say the primary risks are hail and damaging winds late this afternoon and this evening. That includes Waterloo, Dubuque, Cedar Rapids, Iowa City, Washington, Quad Cities, all the way into the southeast tri-state. So quarter-size hail, gusty winds may pull down some branches, so it's going to be part of a cold front. Warm temperatures near 80 today, so stay up to date on the forecast. We'll keep you addressed with what's going on. A windy and warm Monday will be seen across the area. Again, that risk of isolated strong to severe thunderstorms late this afternoon and evening. Once the cold front moves through the area, much cooler conditions will be seen the rest of the work week. A slight warm-up is expected next weekend. Looking at windy conditions today, late afternoon into the evening, thunderstorms, 20 to 40% chance, 78 to 81 your high, 20 to 40% chance of storms tonight, 42 to 48 degrees for your overnight lows. For your Tuesday, tomorrow, much cooler, 20 to 40% chance of morning rain, 58 to 61 with clouds starting to go away a little bit, still mostly cloudy for Tuesday night, 36 to 42 your lows. Wednesday, mostly cloudy to partly sunny skies, 55 to 60 for your highs. And then Wednesday night, 36 to 40 degrees for your lows. Winds gusting up to 30 miles per hour out of the southwest, combined with warm temperatures and low humidity levels. It creates a an elevated fire risk today between 10 a.m. 7 p.m. Gusts of up to 30 miles per hour out of the southwest of these winds. Humidity levels of 25 to 35% will be seen this afternoon in spite of the recent green up. So avoid or delay any burning today. Make sure that you're using extra caution with farm and outdoor equipment, and do not carelessly discard your smoking materials, okay? Looking back into April, it was a very warm and wet month across the area. Multiple sites observed average temperatures within their top 10 warmest, including Burlington at 8th warmest, Quad Cities at 9th warmest, also their wettest as well. For Dubuque, this was the wettest month on record with 8.73 inches of precipitation. Cedar Rapids at 6.37 inches of precipitation. It was the fifth wettest. So, yeah, monthly precipitation totals varied from 1.7 inches above normal to 3.2 inches above normal, just as an FYI for you here in the morning show. All right, let's take a look at what's going on around the state of Iowa. Northwest Iowa sunshine in 61 in Carroll. It's 52 with sun in Cherokee and Denison, sunshine and 54 in Sioux City, the ice cream capital of the United States. Lamar's Iowa, sunshine 55. Spencer in the Iowa Great Lakes, mostly sunny, 57 degrees. Audubon checks in southwest Iowa, partly sunny in 52. It's sunny in 52 in Clarinda, mostly sunny 54 in Council Bluffs. Creston with mostly sunny skies in 59. Harlan, sunny in 50. And in south central Iowa, Lamoni, sunshine in 58 degrees. In central Iowa, it's mostly sunny and 57 in Ames, mostly sunny 55 in both Ankeny and Des Moines. Sunshine 59 in Sheraton, sunshine 56 in both Grinnell and Pella, sunny 57 in Knoxville, partly sunny 56 in Marshalltown. North central Iowa, you've got Clarion checking in with mostly sunny skies and 57 degrees, mostly sunny 58 in Estherville, mostly sunny 55 in both Fort Dodge and Hampton. Sunshine in 60 in Mason City and Iowa Falls, sunshine 55 in Forest City, mostly sunny in Webster City, 59 degrees. In northeast Iowa and east central Iowa, Chucktown, sunshine 61, Clinton 57 in sunshine, in Decorah it's sunny and 59. Burlington checks in, sunshine 58, same for Ottumwa, Fort Madison, sunshine in 61. Now, let's go through the Big Five and find out what's going on in the listening area. Dubuque checks in with a dew point of 43, relative humidity 66%, barometric pressure 2959, steady south-southwest wind at 5.54 degrees in the key city of Dubuque. Let's head west on US 20 from there. Go over to Waterloo, a dew point of 37, relative humidity of 42%, barometric pressure 2956 and steady south-southwest wind at 15.60 degrees, breezy in the heart of the Cedar River Valley. On Iowa's east coast in Davenport, a dew point of 41, relative humidity 53%, barometric pressure 2963 and steady, south wind at 958 with sunshine, degrees in Davenport. Let's go to I-80 West from there and head over to the old capital city of Iowa City. 45 is the dew point, relative humidity 74%, barometric pressure 2963 and steady, a south-southeast wind at 3, sunshine and 53 in the home of the Hawks. Let's head up I-380 northbound and get to the city of Five Seasons. Dew point of 43, relative humidity 59%, barometric pressure at 2959 and steady, south-southwest wind at 7. Sunshine and 57 degrees in Cedar Rapids. Sunny 57 in the city of Five Seasons. It's 53 in Iowa City, 58 in Davenport, 61 in Waterloo, and 54 degrees in Dubuque on your morning show. Rebecca Kopelman, Chief Meteorologist, CBS 2 Iowa's News Now, and the Weather First Forecast Center, heading your way in just a matter of moments with the latest forecast for you. And it's
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3: It's 8:12 on your Monday, May 4th, Star Wars Day. May the 4th be with you.
13: And also with you.
3: We lift up our lightsabers, yeah. We lift them up to Lord. No, let's not do listen to that. But that's very good that you know that.
13: That's all I know.
3: So today is Star Wars Day. It's also Rhode Island Independence Day, of all things.
13: Oh.
3: Yeah.
13: Hello. I found that out.
3: Yeah, I found that out from my buddy Rory O'Neill from NBC News Radio. He was telling me about that because he's a Rhode Islander. So, yeah, there's lots of things going on today. But tomorrow is Cinco de Mayo. So just as an FYI, it's got to get ready for that.
13: And Taco Tuesday. How about that?
3: I know. In my place where I go, the TikTok, they've got birria tacos and $5 margs. And they're jet fuel. So it's
13: amazing.
3: Good stuff. Yep. We got to get there, though. And
13: yes,
3: we have to get there through some windy conditions and very small potential for some severe weather later on today.
13: Yeah. We do have a cold front that's on the way in and is increasing the winds across the area. So we'll have the temperatures going up and we'll be heading into some 70s, around 80 degrees. And one of the warmer days we've had recently after we've been kind of down in the below normal zone with our temperatures lately, but going to get boosted by the incoming front and the southwest winds. Winds will be picking up through the morning here and into the afternoon. Some gusts of 20, 30 miles per hour certainly possible. And with that, because we do have some drier air and we have been on the drier side lately, there is a concern for elevated fire danger. And there's just something to be mindful of today to avoid outdoor burning and anything that can cause a spark, to just be really careful with it. As we get into the later part of the day, we'll have this front coming in and there's a chance for some scattered showers or some thunderstorms to possibly develop. But because we do have the drier air in place, that moisture is kind of in question. And so it just is half the battle is going to literally be if we actually get any precipitation to form with this lack of moisture. And if it happens, and if we see strengthen enough to where we have some thunderstorms around, a storm or two could be strong. And there's just enough
19: out there that the Storm Prediction Center does have a 1 out of 5 marginal risk for severe weather, and that would be for a storm that could produce some gusty winds or hail. And so a very isolated and primary chances for storms in general are going to be kind of in the southeastern corner of the state, and especially near and south of Highway 30, it seems. But we'll have that chance, I think, mainly between 4 to 7 p.m. The front moves on, and the winds will stay strong tonight out of the northwest, going to still be a bit breezy. We'll have temperatures dropping into the 40s with some clouds sticking around, maybe a few light showers. And then tomorrow, it's still going to be mostly cloudy with temperatures in the mid-50s, so going to be cooler for the remainder of the week. We'll go back down below normal, and we'll have some nights that'll be down in some upper 30s and low 40s, and the afternoons it'll be in the 50s and low 60s. So we'll be with mostly cloudy skies on Wednesday, and temperatures in the mid to upper 50s. We'll be back around 60 on Thursday, and into some low to mid 60s on Friday with some more sunshine for Thursday and Friday. And then Saturday should have some more sun as well, with temperatures rising towards 70 degrees. And we're going to have a warm front approaching on Sunday that will lead to the chance of maybe a few scattered showers around, but we'll have some clouds building in and temperatures kind of held back a bit into the mid 60s. And it seems thereafter we get into a warmer pattern that could possibly turn more active as well. But it seems like next week we may see some warmer temperatures getting back near and above normal for our highs a little more consistently. But until then, I think we'll still take some of the pleasant and calm weather around here.
3: Most definitely. Last week, again, because when I was off, it was pretty much cool and wet the entire time.
19: Yeah, they just had the drizzle and the ick sometimes. Yeah. But yeah.
3: So it made for, literally, I caught up in all my sleep because George and I slept until like noon.
19: Amazing.
3: Multiple times. And then I started waking up at 10. Then I started waking up at 8 because it was like, my body was like, all right, you're caught up now. He, on the other hand.
19: Yeah.
3: Well, that was fine. He only had one time where he bayed, because before I told you, he was like, bah, bah, bah.
19: Yeah,
3: only one time did he do that.
19: Oh, well, you were taking him around town, so yeah. he didn't have anything to complain about.
3: Yeah, he really didn't. And even at home, is like, I put him up, like get him on the couch, so if I'm sitting in the picture window, working on the computer, stuff like that, I just put him right opposite me, and he just laid down, and then he'd start to follow me around the house too.
19: Oh.
3: I was like, maybe he does like me.
19: And then Laura got home?
3: Yeah, and he did not growl at me when I got in bed on Friday night.
19: Okay.
3: Yeah, he did not growl.
19: Let's see how long that lasts.
3: Yeah, let's see how long that lasts. We'll find out on that one. So it's good to see you again.
19: Yes, good to see you. Glad you enjoyed your staycation.
3: Thank you very much. And we will chat tomorrow on Cinco de Mayo. Take care. That's Rebecca Kopelman, CBS 2 Iowa's News Now, in the Weather First Forecast Center, 8:18 your time, 57 in Cedar Rapids, 58 in Davenport, 53 in Iowa City, 54 in Waterloo, 61 in Dubuque. And if I press this button, I bet you I'm going to be talking with the mayor of the city of Cedar Rapids, Tiffany O'Donnell, on Mayor on Monday. She's on the Corridor Energy Cooperative Newsmaker line. Mayor O'Donnell, good morning. Happy Monday. How are you today?
20: Good morning to you. I'm terrific. Glad you got caught up on your sleep. I don't know how you keep these hours.
3: I know. It is something else, but it was really nice to get that sleep in. By the way, happy Mother's Day early, because I won't talk to you between now and then. Odds are. So
20: thank
3: happy
20: you.
3: Mother's Day to you.
20: Thank you. I had my girls home this past weekend. I don't think I'm going to have a Mother's Day weekend, but I had them this last weekend, and it was, as you know, to have all the chickens in the nest. That's my favorite.
3: Yeah, it is fun to have that, most definitely.
20: Yep.
3: Hey, there's so many things we could talk about right now. There's a couple of things that sort of stand out to me, is that it's on my street, and it's funny because my traffic guy is out of Chicago, and so I send him updates on the different traffic and construction things that are going on, and he sends me back a note. He said, are there any open roads in Cedar Rapids? Said yes.
20: That's a great question. Well, I think Iowa in general, we're heading into construction season for us. But yeah, for sure.
3: Yeah, it definitely is something that we're taking a look at. Paving for Progress is something that the local option sales tax dollars go into that. And Doug Wilson, who graduated with me, we were in the same homeroom, him, me, and Laura in the same homeroom. And this is something where, year by year, they've been working their way through the these city streets, and they present you as a city council and the city manager the hierarchy of how they want to do this.
20: Yeah, they do. And I think, you know, adding to the equation for us is, you know, flood protection. So, you know, not only are we working on our streets, but we're also working to complete a $1 billion flood protection plan. So when we are deciding what streets we can work on, you know, we have sometimes, you know, our plan B, our second route, is affected by flood protection. Yeah. So then that street may get put off again. So it really is a mind bender. And, you know, Brenna Fall and her team at the city, you know, just hats off to them for figuring it out. Because, you know, you're talking about removing, it's not just removing the road and repaving. Oftentimes there's pipes underneath, there's electrical wires. I mean, it really is a multi-pronged, complex map. But, you know, we did put in place the real-time construction map on our website, yeah. And I've heard great reviews from people. Just if you want to know, first of all, if your street is on the calendar, that's where you can find out. And you can find out when it's going to start. If it's already underway, you can find out who's doing the work and when they're supposed to be done. So, you know, it's one way that we can at least, you know, give the information about construction.
3: Yep.
20: But it's challenging, but it'll be worth it, Doug. Just look at O Avenue. Look at Cottage Grove. I mean, there are a couple of gems I drive down, and I'm just like, oh. So next up, I can't wait for 34th Street. That is just going to be southeast. That's going to be nice, too. So
3: that is the one that they're working on, just north of Beaver Avenue, the intersection over there. And there's going to be detours posted if you need to do all that stuff. And also, the city's app does a good job. Sign up for those things at cedar-rapids.org is the website.
20: Yeah.
3: And just make your way over there.
20: You know, yeah. I think, too, Doug, one of the things that we're keeping an eye on, and you talk about roads and other essential services that will be affected by this, is the legislature's action on property taxes. So while we're still trying to, you know, dig down and find out what that actually means for Cedar Rapids, you know, there's a 2% hard gap that limits the city's, you know, basically our operating revenue growth, which, you know, everybody wants property tax relief.
3: Yeah.
20: And no one's arguing with that. It's just, you know, there's no free lunch. So, you know, the new value comes from, you know, new construction. Will be a real emphasis on building new projects because we will, you know, the caps don't necessarily apply to that. But that's a real impact on cities like Cedar Rapids, mm-hmm. and probably even more so on rural Iowa, on smaller communities. So the effects of what's happening in Des Moines have really yet to be felt in Cedar Rapids, but they will be felt in Cedar Rapids.
3: Yeah, and it was the legislative session just finished up after a marathon mm-hmm. session here over the weekend at this point. And it's mm-hmm. something where between you all at the city at Cedar Rapids, I know with the Iowa League of Cities, they're still, you know, digesting everything that's happening as well. But there's plenty of move forward, and there's a lot of activity going on. Again, I will continue to say that this is one of the most robust economic development areas in the entire state, if not the entire Midwest, Mayor.
20: Well, I agree, and we have actually the largest economic development project happening in Cedar Rapids in the state, in history, the largest project. So, yeah, we are definitely on the map. As you know, though, too, we can't, none of that development lives in a vacuum. So we are also working every day to make sure that we're balancing, you know, that development with infrastructure improvements, say, you know, streets and water. And we've got to maintain all of, you know, all of those things to make sure that companies like Sub-Zero, maybe not the largest economic development project in state history, but certainly significant to Cedar Rapids, that those folks continue to want to come to Cedar Rapids, because at the end of the day, those dollars help all of us. Their presence helps all of us, not just now, but it's, you know, I say if you're a city, if you're not growing, you're dying, and you don't have to look very far to see that happening. So mm-hmm. while we focus on making sure that we're going to be vibrant for generations to come, that, you know, we've got to also make sure we're balancing, you know, a lot of other things alongside that.
3: Yep.
20: We like win-wins, Doug. We like win-wins.
3: Yeah, we do like win-wins. And we are less now than 8 months from the opening of the casino downtown, and just seeing the skyline and the infrastructure of the city change before our eyes is just amazing.
20: I love it. I know. I'm touring it next week. Next week, I'll be touring it for the first time. So I'll have a full report for you.
3: Awesome. We appreciate it. Again, happy Mother's Day to you a little bit early. We appreciate Mayor Tiffany O'Donnell joining us. And Mayor on Monday, it's M-O-M as in mom. So there you go.
20: That's right. Perfect. I love it. Thank you so much.
3: All right. Enjoy the rest of your day, Mayor. Thanks for joining me today.
20: Will do.
3: Appreciate it. It's 8:25 in the morning show. Mayor Tiffany O'Donnell and the Corridor Energy Cooperative Newsmaker line here on News Radio 600 WMT. Doug Wagner with you, 57 Cedar Rapids, 53 in Iowa City, 58 in Davenport, 61 in Waterloo, and 54 degrees in Dubuque here on the program. Went to see Dr. Ben Weiner at Emotion Pain Solution the other day, last week. Did a couple of days. It had been a while since I'd seen him, but the whole point is that I know that I'm going to be getting more active, whether it's in the yard, in the garden, whether it's on the bicycle, whatever. I knew that I needed to get over there to get a little quick tune-up. 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
21: Good morning. The grain complex is mixed to higher. May corn's down 1.5 at 466¾. July is up 0.5 at 480¾. September's up 1¾ at 485¾. And December corn's up 1.5 at $5.25. May soybeans up 7¾ at 1195½. July's up 7½ cents at 1210¾. August up 6¾. quarters at 1204, and November's up 5.5 at 1188 and a quarter. May soybean meal's up $1.10 a ton at 320.40. July is fractionally higher at 75.33. Chicago wheat's down 3.25 at 634.5. Kansas City's down 8.5 cents at 686. And July oats up ½ a penny at 352.5. Live cattle, feeder cattle, and hogs all closed lower Friday. I'm Dwayne Murley.
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13: Be plenty of sunshine around to start the day. We are going to have the winds picking up and temperatures rising toward 80 degrees. There will be clouds building in as well, and some isolated showers or a thunderstorm will be possible this afternoon into the early evening. We will have some clouds remaining overnight with a few light showers possible. Temperatures will drop into the mid-40s. Then tomorrow it will stay cloudy with temperatures a bit cooler in the mid-50s, and we'll stay in those 50s.
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28: News. I'm Therese Crowley. Day one of the U.S. military operation Project Freedom in the Strait of Hormuz.
29: The president calls this a humanitarian mission in the Strait of Hormuz to try to get these ships out of the Persian Gulf. Here's what he wrote on Truth Social. For the good of Iran, the Middle East, and the United States, we have told these countries that we will guide their ships safely out of these restricted waterways so that they can freely and ably get on with their business.
28: Fox Doug Luzader. CENTCOM says Iran made up a claim that a U.S. Navy warship was struck by Iranian missiles. The FAA investigating why a United 767 from Venice to Newark clipped a light pole on the New Jersey Turnpike and put a wheel through the windshield of a tractor trailer, but landed safely. The trucker slightly injured. D.C. federal court hearing today on jail conditions for the California man charged with attempting to assassinate the president at the D.C. Hilton. 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
3: 8:34 on the morning show. Doug Wagner with you. Let's check in with Rebecca Kopelman, chief meteorologist, CBS 2 Iowa's News Now in the Weather First Forecast Center.
13: We'll start with sunshine as we head through the day. Some clouds will be building in. Temperatures will rise toward 80 degrees and it will get breezy. A few isolated showers or storms will be possible after 4 p.m.
3: By the way, it's National Orange Juice Day as well. Hey, coming up, your latest radar satellite current conditions in the morning show. Local, state, regional news right now, though.
14: Property tax reform and a new state budget were approved by Iowa State lawmakers, who endured a 34-hour marathon this weekend before adjourning the 2026 legislative session. The property tax bill would cap local revenue growth at 2%. The bill and the $9.6 billion budget now go to the desk of Governor Kim Reynolds for approval. Iowa ranks 30th in the country for teacher pay, according to a report from the National Education Association. But to put that in perspective, Iowa ranks 32nd in the nation for all pay.
2: The data shows Iowa teachers made just over $68,000 on average during the 2024-25 school year, an increase of about $3,000 from the year before. I'm Elaine Lee Irvin.
14: I'm Chris Turner.
3: I'm Doug Wagner. How are you? Good to talk to you. Radar checks clear, satellite checks clear. Things are warming up nicely right now. 61 degrees in Cedar Rapids, Davenport, and Waterloo. It's 57 degrees in Iowa City and in Dubuque here on the morning show. Another look at weather. We've got farm news on the way. Rudy Max's travel minute on the way as well here on your morning show. So you just stick around. We'll have the latest for you here on the program, all right? Certainly do appreciate you hanging out with us here on the radio.
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8: John Polk was my nemesis. 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
19: There will be plenty of sunshine around to start the day. We are going to have the winds picking up and temperatures rising toward 80 degrees. There will be clouds building in as well, and some isolated showers or a thunderstorm will be possible this afternoon into the early evening. We will have some clouds remaining overnight with a few light showers possible. Temperatures will drop into the mid-40s. Then tomorrow, it will stay cloudy with temperatures a bit cooler in the mid-50s, and we'll stay in those 50s on Wednesday as well. That's your latest weather first forecast on News Radio 600 WMT.
4: 57 degrees in Cedar Rapids.
5: Does this sound like you? 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Relief is closer than you think, and it doesn't have to come from a scalpel. What if it could come from you? At QC Kinetics, they tap into the body's own regenerative power using natural healing factors that help restore and repair damaged tissue, reduce inflammation, and relieve pain at its source. And I know this works because they did it for me. Imagine swinging that golf club, hiking that trail, dancing in

0: A bulk carrier ship reports being attacked by several small craft off the coast of Iran near the Strait of Hormuz. The United Kingdom Maritime Trade Operations Agency says all of the unidentified vessel's crew were safe. The strait has largely been closed to commercial traffic since the U.S.-Iran war started more than 2 months ago. President Donald Trump said that starting today, the U.S. Navy will escort some vessels through the critical waterway. Item number two for you this morning. While speaking in Rochester, Minnesota, U.S. Senator Bernie Sanders was joined by Minnesota radical progressive leftists. Minnesota Attorney General Keith Ellison, U.S. Senator Tina Smith, and Minnesota Lieutenant Governor Peggy Flanagan also spoke along Sanders Saturday. During his Fighting Oligarchy tour, the Vermont senator is encouraging those to in attendance to organize for progressive leftist candidates. Sanders is addressing what he calls economic inequality in the country and the political power of billionaires in elections. I remember that he did this during the Democratic National Convention here this last time when he spoke complaining about billionaires, and then you had Chaba, the governor, get up there, and he was going on about being a self-made billionaire. They don't understand what they're saying. Anyway, the tour stops doubled as a campaign rally for Flanagan, who is running to replace Tina Smith, who plans to retire. There may be fewer suitable candidates for a position than Peggy Flanagan. I'm glad I live in Iowa. All right, item number three for you here this morning. Yankees legendary broadcaster John Sterling has passed away. Scott Pringle reports.
1: Sports radio station WFAN first announced Sterling's death. He was the radio voice of the Yankees for 36 years before retiring in 2024 and known for this famous call.
2: Ball game over. Yankees win. The Yankees win.
1: Sterling also known for personalizing home run calls.
2: A three-run home run. An A-bomb.
1: Sterling called more than 5,400 Yankee regular season games and more than 200 playoff games. He was 87 years old. In New York, I'm Scott Pringle.
0: Item number four, U.S. Senator Ted Cruz is generating buzz about a possible 2028 presidential bid after turning up in Iowa this last week. Texas Republican told an audience of conservative Christians the GOP is scoring great wins in President Donald Trump's second term. Cruz referred to the low number of illegal crossings at the southern border and a federal court's ruling Friday that bans mailing abortion pills to patients. The Iowa caucuses are the nation's first presidential nominating contest, though Cruz didn't mention running in 2028. By the way, the Democrats have lost that. The Iowa Democrats have just absolutely scrambled that one into the rocks after not being able to put out correct numbers for their caucuses for a number of years. So the Republicans are the only ones that are doing that right now. Item number five, Eastern Iowa's Hindu community celebrating a major milestone with the opening of a new, larger temple in Robbins. It's designed to serve a growing number of worshipers. The new space can hold more than 1,000 people, replacing the longtime Cedar Rapids temple that had outgrown its capacity. Leaders said the project was years in the making and was funded by community donations. Sunday was the last day of a four-day celebration marking the opening. Beyond worship services, the new temple is also expected to serve as a cultural center with plans for a community hall and a future library. And item number six for you today, Wall Street is opening mixed today, and the Iranian claims of an attack on U.S. warship and the United States pushing back. Right now, the Dow Jones is down 0.5%, S&P nearly even, and NASDAQ up 0.16%. Oil prices spiked, although the Pentagon said no U.S. Navy ships were hit. Investors are monitoring developments in the Middle East ahead of a full week of economic data and earnings. At the opening bell, we were talking about just exactly where it was. Right now, Dow Jones down 0.45%. S&P down 0.02%. NASDAQ up 0.16% here in the morning show. Doug Wagner with you. I'm very glad that you're here joining us here on the program today. And I need to ask you a question. Here we are. It is May 4th. 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
2: Good morning. Let's take a look at your farm news. Dr. June Lesky, an Eastern Nebraska veterinarian, beef producer, and the vice president of the Nebraska Beef Council, recently interacted with U.S. beef buyers at a symposium in Mexico. Dr. Lesky said that recent February beef export numbers show just how valuable Mexico is as a U.S. beef customer.
3: Right, and I just was reading over the February stats. USMEF has said Mexico itself is a leader in our variety meats. And in February alone, we exported 12% more total than a year ago. And it's the million metric tons exported. The leaders were Mexico, Japan, Korea, and Taiwan. And that value is up 40% to $106 million.
2: She said Mexico is especially valuable as a variety.
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9: 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Virginia's top prison band, Edge of Daybreak, is about to attempt the impossible, recording their debut album Behind Bars in just 5 hours.
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16: They're booming in 2026, especially with pet owners tired of vacuuming twice a day. Monica Nelson has got the consumer product that has fallen in price but jumped in productivity.
17: New consumer data shows the global robot vacuum market continues to grow quickly, with more households buying them for daily hands-free cleaning. 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Prices are finally reasonable, too, with most popular models costing $200 to $500, and they clean daily, empty themselves, and never complain. Experts say they are definitely worth it for pet hair, because sometimes your dog sheds like it's a full-time job, and your cat? Yeah, HR has confirmed they are not helping.
16: As his federal lawsuit against OpenAI continues, Elon Musk is admitting that Grok is being trained by copying other AI systems. It's called distillation, and it's used by Chinese AI companies who want to learn from America's superior systems. And Google is going to start adding AI to
14: the companion.
18: The portals that you use for your missions, what are they?
19: They're utilizing not only man-made energy, but they're also using the energy from the planet.
18: Does every portal go to a different place?
19: All the portals are going to different places, and there are some portals, of course, that the ETs have that they're utilizing that can go multiple places using that ley lines of the universe.
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21: A new health survey indicates that more and more Americans are using drugs and marijuana to get to sleep. Dr. Joe Galati says any drug, whether it's edibles or even melatonin, doesn't get to the core issue.
22: You have to go back and dissect and get to the root of the problem, which is why the availability of all of these over-the-counter agents are strictly a band-aid.
21: Galati says if you resort to drugs or meds to fall asleep consistently, you risk becoming addicted, and then you might have withdrawal if you try to get off the drugs. He strongly suggests ending your screen exposure 2 hours before bedtime if you have sleep issues.
22: Is it screen time? Is it the fact that you have sleep apnea? Is it the fact that you're eating too late? Are there other issues like restless leg syndrome? Are you anxious?
21: And Dr. Galati says adults need 7 hours of sleep or more per night. Health update, I'm Sarah Lee Kessler.
0: I've got your opportunity to win tickets to see Lori Morgan and T. Graham Brown at Riverside Casino and Golf Resort coming up May 16th. 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
23: Legendary Yankees broadcaster John Sterling has passed away at the age of 87. Sterling's path to becoming a play-by-play legend began back in 1989 when he first started calling games for the Yankees. He'd go on to call more than 5,400 regular season games and hundreds more postseason matchups before retiring in 2024. Speaking of the Yankees, they crushed the Orioles 11-3 for their 13th win in 15 games. Stanley Cup playoffs, despite just 9 shots on goal, Canadians beat the Lightning 2-1. In Game 7, we'll face the Sabres in the second round. In the West, Avs, 4-goal third period, skate past the Wild 9-6 in Game 1 of their second round series. Cal Makar, 2 goals, says it's not easy to process a playoff game with 15 goals.
24: I don't think we're going to see that again. I think it's just probably a one-off, but I like that we were able to stick with it and find a way to win, obviously, in a unique way.
23: Golden Knights and Ducks open their series tonight in Vegas. That's sports. I'm Ron DeMoss.
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23: There will
1: be plenty of sunshine around to start the day. We are going to have the winds picking up and temperatures rising toward 80 degrees. There will be clouds building in as well, and some isolated showers or a thunderstorm will be possible this afternoon into the early evening. We will have some clouds remaining overnight with a few light showers possible. Temperatures will drop into the mid-40s. Then tomorrow, it will stay cloudy with temperatures a bit cooler in the mid-50s, and we'll stay in those 50s on Wednesday as well. That's your latest weather first forecast on News Radio 600 WMT.
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4: Trying to get hundreds of stranded ships moving again.
5: I'm Dave Anthony, Fox News.
25: The Iranians do not have control of the strait. We have absolute control of the strait.
5: And Treasury Secretary Scott Bessent tells Fox, in addition to the blockade around Iran's ports, the U.S. is now escorting other ships through the Strait of Hormuz starting today.
26: The U.S. Military Central Command said just a few hours ago two U.S.-flagged merchant ships were successfully escorted out of the Strait of Hormuz by a pair of American destroyers. Now, Iranian claimed it fired a missile and hit one of those destroyers, something Central Command is refuting.
5: Yeah, they call Iran's claim false and made up. Fox's Lucas Tomlinson also reports from Dubai, where they just had an alert warning of a potential missile attack.
26: Yesterday, at least two commercial ships were attacked transiting the Strait of Hormuz. A cargo ship heading northbound off the coast of Iran by small boats from Iran's Mosquito fleet. The other, an oil tanker north of the UAE by Iranian drones.
5: There's a search along the coast of Morocco for two missing American soldiers feared to have fallen off a cliff during a recreational hike while in Morocco, taking part in U.S. military exercises. There's also a search for the gunman who injured at least 12 people in a mass shooting late last night near Oklahoma City.
27: Right here at Spring Creek Park at Arcadia Lake, where investigators say two men wearing ski masks opened fire into the crowd, sparking a chaotic scene.
5: Chloe Budamas with Fox 25 TV. The National Transportation Safety Board's in New Jersey, investigating what happened yesterday when a United flight grazed a truck just before landing.
28: That driver only suffered cuts, just minor injuries.
5: Fox's Nate Foy at Newark's airport.
28: The top of his tractor trailer got clipped by the tire from a United Airlines plane that was landing here at Newark International Airport. He was on the Jersey Turnpike, which runs parallel to the runway. So the plane also hit a light pole, which then struck a Jeep.
5: No update from Rudy Giuliani. The day after, the former New York City mayor and Trump advisor went to the hospital in Florida in critical condition. 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
1: What is going on? How is it for you on a Monday? It is 9:08. Thank you for listening to the show today, and we got a very interesting show for you. And before we get into it, let's go ahead and get you a keyword for a chance to win $1,000 in our nationwide keyword contest. 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You'll have a chance at winning $1,000 in our nationwide keyword contest. Good luck to you. Later this hour, again, that word's family, by the way, if you missed it. Family. In about an hour, we're going to get the latest in the Middle East because tensions continue to be high, as you could imagine. And Where are we going next? What's happening next? We'll do that about an hour from now. Also, later in the show, we're going to talk about the legislative session finally wrapping up after a marathon session. And we have at least the parameters of some property tax relief at the buzzer. We will dig into that as well. I'm going to start with a very, very, very strange place. I think I get too predictable. I think, you know, sometimes I, as much as
0: I wish I could mess around and goof off. I just am like, no. The listeners of this radio show expect me to be very serious and very on the nose and very on the point. And maybe you do, but I'm going to change things up here on a Monday. I'm going to talk about a story that I just could not stop thinking about over the weekend. Is it the biggest story in the world? No. But is it a story that had me really like, wow, that's very, very interesting? Yes. And so let's do it. How do you feel about cruise ships? Like, where you get on a boat with a bunch of other people, and I'm talking a bunch, you know, probably a few thousand, and you're just on this boat together, and you might have a dock or a stop every once in a while, but for the most part, this boat is just a traveling resort, basically. It's got food and drink. In some cases, it has unlimited drinks. It has this, some of them have like amusements, not just like games you can play or shows you can watch, but also like rides on board. I mean, they're pretty crazy and pretty insane what they have figured out how to design. It depends on what you're looking for, though. There are all sorts of different types of companies that run these types of cruise ships. It's never been something on my radar, and I'll tell you why in a second, but this is the kind of thing that makes it really tough for me to be like, okay, yeah, I'm doing that thing. Three people on board a cruise ship have died of suspected infections of the hantavirus, according to the World Health Organization. Now, six people total infected. One person is in intensive care. And as mentioned, three have died. So what in the world happened? Well, this is a smaller cruise ship. This is 150 passengers from various countries. It was called the MV Hondius. It left from Argentina 3 weeks ago and was heading toward the Canary Islands. It stopped in mainland Antarctica, stopped in the Falkland Islands, South Georgia, not America, Georgia. South Georgia is like the country. Nightingale Island, all sorts of places. This was a long one. This was not just like, yeah, let's get on a cruise ship in the Gulf of America for the next, 5 days of our lives. This was not like the Titanic, which was going from one side of the Atlantic Ocean to the other side of the Atlantic Ocean. Now, this ship, how does this happen? What even is the hantavirus? Did you guys know? Do you guys know? Oh, I do know. I know because when Gene Hackman died, if you remember that, very, very strange story. He was found dead, but the woman, his wife, was also found dead. I was like, okay, this is weird. Well, Gene Hackman's dealing with, age-related issues, and he was in his 90s, but his wife was not. She was in her 60s. And the thought process is that she passed away before he did, and he just didn't know to call anybody or to answer the phone, and he passed away because he had not been taken care of for, a few days in a row. And, a guy his age, that's probably the end. She died of the hantavirus. Now, hantavirus is a disease that is passed along. Hopefully you're not eating your breakfast right now. It is passed along by rodents. And the way the human can be infected by it is by ingesting in some way the excrement of said rodents who happen to be infected by this. There have not been a lot of Midwestern cases of this particular virus, this disease, but from everything I read in that situation, this is it's pretty serious, right? This is one of the main reasons why, you know, especially when you're in the Southwest or the South or in the ocean or wherever, you don't know what could be just hanging around virus-wise. That's not to say that it's not as big of a deal to have rodents like mice or rats or anything that invade your homes. Not a healthy lifestyle of living, and there's a few different ways that you can deal with that on top of potentially getting an exterminator. You know, for my mouse problem, you know, we've tried a slew of different things, but the most important thing we did was we greatly secured all of our food. So there's really a 0% chance that any rodent, if it were to get through our perimeter that we have set up, it's not going to get near or eat or anything the food that we're eating. You know, if anything, it's trying to get into my bird seed, it's trying to get into the dog food, which is not good. You know, obviously we have secured that over time, you know, but we noticed the dog food was disappearing and ended up in different places. And I'm just like, what in the heck is going on? Within the first few months of us living there, we hadn't had a problem like that before. So you learn how to deal with this. How do you deal with it on a cruise ship? Especially when it didn't seem like probably anybody probably noticed. So there was an infestation of rodents on this ship, and somehow on the ship, as people were eating, there was some sort of ingestion of infected rodent excrement that got these people sick enough to where three of them died. Is that not crazy? Is that not insane? Now, this is on top of me watching that crazy documentary about the cruise ship that lost power. And it was basically just stuck floating. And there were no working bathrooms. There was minimal stuff to drink and to eat. And for basically like 2 days, it was just like a nightmarish scenario for the people on board. It's crazy. And it just kind of like wakes you up to the fact that there are a lot of people, and that's a much larger ship than this one is, but it wakes you up to the fact that you don't have a lot of control in those situations, like at all. And I want people to go and enjoy seeing the world however they'd like. I know several people that enjoy being on a cruise ship. It's not something I've ever done before, but it's not something that greatly interests me. I will tell you why in a second. It's 9:17. Thank you for listening. And I'm not trying to scare anybody here, but I couldn't stop thinking about this. Just imagine you're having this really incredible trip and you're seeing all these amazing places and you've been on this cruise ship for basically 3 weeks exploring the world with this like smaller group of people, this family of like 140 people. And then all of a sudden this happens. Oh, I could not imagine being somebody who's in one of these families. We'll talk more, including your experience on cruises, next on Emory on Iowa.
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0: On your Monday, thanks for listening to us today. Emery Songer with you. This is Emery on Iowa. We're talking about cruises. And I have some texts of people that have some thoughts on this cruise ship hantavirus situation, which I read this story this week and I couldn't shake it. You know, sometimes you just read a story and it just like, you just cannot stop thinking about it. It's probably not healthy. 149 people still on board, two of them seriously ill, three people are dead, one person's critically sick and is in South Africa getting treatment. That person is from Great Britain. There are people from 23 different countries on this particular cruise ship. 17 of them are from the United States, and they are not allowed to dock this ship because they just don't know the extent of the virus that's on there, and they don't want to bring it aboard, basically. If you remember during COVID-19, kind of like when the big outbreak happened, it wasn't like when everything started to shut down, but when people started to test positive for the first time, that was kind of the thing that people looked at. Now, I don't think that had much of anything to do with the virus itself. It was going to find its way here one way or the other. But you just like heard about like people on cruise ships coming from places like Asia, and just the likelihood that they like that probably had it, right? So, and that's not to say you shouldn't travel, because I don't want this to sound like a bad travel situation. But anywho, this cruise says the ship may sail from Cape Verde, where it is, to Las Palmas in the Canary Islands, or Tenerife in the Canary Islands, and dock there if allowed to. And they suspect everyone who's ill has this hantavirus, but only the person that's in the hospital in South Africa, we only can confirm that they have that, because everything else is just suspected. That person's been tested for it. So here's where I'm at on cruise ships. And this is, again, this isn't meant to be a scary thing. And I know there's a lot of people who listen to this radio station that have gone on cruises or like cruises. Cruises can be a lot of fun for a lot of different people. This person said it best, though. I'm not a fan of cruises. Some of the most memorable situations in travel happen serendipitously. Great word. Don't get that much on a cruise. If you want to have a set itinerary during vacation, then it may be for you. And that's true. It's also this idea of you kind of getting to see things from the ocean. Some people just like boats. I like getting on a boat. I like being on a boat. I don't mind the boat thing. Traveling on a cruise ship is a very unique way to travel. I think that's its appeal as much as anything. Is you fly to the city in which the cruise ship is leaving, and then you're on this cruise ship and getting to enjoy that experience as opposed to just being a normal pedestrian or traveler. It is a different experience. The set itinerary part of it, yeah, you're not going to get too lost. You're going to find enough stuff to entertain you. And it really is just an operational resort with live shows and meals and everything just kind of already there and included for the most part. So, yeah, if traveling and not like when my wife and I, even when we went to like Florida and we went to Universal and Disney World, like when we did that, we sat and painstakingly planned it all out, not just like the parks we were going to on what day, but how we were going to attack the rides and everything. And we love that part of the travel planning. I know people who are the opposite. They would not see the entire world if you had to plan it like that. This is a great, like, cruise ships are a great opportunity for people to see different parts of the world that they otherwise may not see. And I'm not discounting that at all. But not having the freedom to roam is something that keeps me off of a cruise ship. Not having the ability to truly control my trip scares me off of a cruise as well. I just love to be hands-on. I've talked to you about this as well. Getting on a plane is like the least amount of control that a person has on the time that they're having, right? So as soon as you walk through security at the airport, it's out of your hands now. Like, yeah, you can go grab a beer, or you can have some breakfast or whatever. You can have a snack. You can walk laps in the airport. When I'm at a big airport, I'll just walk laps for a while, get some steps in, keep myself entertained. And then you get on the airplane, and then we leave when the pilots and air traffic control say we can leave. We get our food when the flight attendants say we can get our food. We can go to the bathroom and leave our seat when the pilots say it's safe for us to do so. And I'm not saying all of this is bad. I'm just saying, like, if you air travel, which we do, I think most people who travel have gone through the air in some way, you have absolutely no control over how your trip is. Now, that's not exactly how a cruise ship works, because there's a lot of different ways you can enjoy yourself. But when the food's available, when the drinks are available, what is available to eat and drink, the amount of amusement that you may be able to have, you have really no control. And then the schedule, of course, you're bound to the schedule. It's just not my style, not my type of traveling. This person texted in and said, Emery, no desire to go on a cruise ship. Too many people. I like the mountains. That's from Greg. Yeah, and you want to know something else? You get to see stuff from a different angle, a different perspective, but you can't actually go there unless the boat is planning to dock there, right? And then, depending on the type of cruise that you're on, the docking lasts for a few hours maybe, and then you can run off, and then you can run back on. But again, you're kind of trapped into a very specific time slot. So it just really depends on the type of travel you personally enjoy. But when you hear about people getting sick, or you watch that documentary that I think was on Netflix, that it was just a nightmare scenario with no working bathrooms or anything like that for a couple of days. And, you know, if you were thinking like a cruise is the way to go, that's the kind of thing may keep you from jumping aboard. Just throwing that out there. But yeah, I could not shake that story this week. It's just like, wow. And the Hantha virus makes a comeback. That's disgusting. But what do you do? When we come back, we'll talk about property taxes in Iowa next on Emory on Iowa.
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10: 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And boy, oh boy, do they have a lot to say about it. 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
32: 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We got this new thing. That was Napster. 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
32: 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Spotify comes along. They changed the game. Pandora was still trying to be kind of like radio in a way. 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But these royalties, Tidal pays the most at 1.3 cents. Apple's 0.7, YouTube Music 0.7. Spotify pays 0.4 cents per stream, same as Amazon, and then Pandora's down to 0.1. 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
0: 9:36 on your Monday. This is Emery Songer with you. Emery on Iowa. Apologies to one of our callers that didn't even see him in the queue. So John and Ankeny, I apologize for missing your call there. We were talking about some travel-related stuff, and I'll get back into that in a second. Just wanted to remind you of the keyword this hour for your $1,000 cash contest. The word's family, F-A-M-I-L-Y, family. 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I've traveled a lot. The one thing I've not done, I've not gotten on a cruise ship, but hearing this story of three people dying and one person critically ill from suspected cases of hantavirus, which is only, you can only really get that by ingesting excrement of infected rodents, right? And there's been very few confirmed cases of hantavirus anywhere in Iowa or around Iowa, honestly, you know, the bordering states, something that is a little bit more prevalent in warmer climates, but it's not to say it can't happen. It can happen, but yikes, what a crazy story this is. It's elicited some reaction about travel in general on the text line and on our phone line. And if you want to be a part of the conversation, all you got to do is call in at 515-284-1040. 515-284-1040. Let's go to Beth in Indianola. Beth, thanks for calling in. What's on your mind?
15: Hi, Randy. We were in O'Hara Airport several years ago, and we'd already gone through the metal detectors and security and everything like that. We were walking along, and there's a steakhouse there.
0: Yeah.
15: And you have this in all the airports, you know. There's steak knife, fork, everything like that. We'd already went through security. And like my husband said, what's to keep somebody from getting those utensils and taking them on an airplane?
0: Mm.
15: And I asked, we were sitting there waiting for our plane, and I went over to the ticket counter, and I asked them that. I was immediately encircled by like four security agents. And they said, well, why are you wanting to know this? And why are you asking this? And I said, for my safety. You know, you can't take a little pocket knife on the airplane, but here are these steak knives and forks and silverware that anybody could take, you know, once you went past security. So nobody has been able to tell us about that. You know, why is that allowed? So just a question I have. And
0: that's a good one. So I appreciate the call, Beth. So what would happen? Because, I mean, you're already through the screening, right? And you go into like a restaurant, like a steakhouse or anything like that in the airport. And if you were the nefarious looking type of person, you could grab a fork or one of those thicker knives and try to conceal it and then get on the plane. Right. Now, a couple of issues with that. The first issue is if you think that you're going to be able to bring that and create issues and get away with it, it's not going to happen because obviously you're going to be on camera taking the utensils from the restaurant. But also, right, I mean, it's not a firearm per se. I guess the gamble from an air safety standpoint would be the fact that this is, you could wrestle this from someone potentially before they do too much damage. It's a great question. I've never really thought about it that way. Now, the thing is, and this isn't to give anybody any crazy ideas, but I think the thought process

And that it was my fault. I don't have to dig too much into it. I'm not blaming anybody except myself for the situation at hand. But it scared me from ever wanting to check a bag if I could avoid it. So even on a two-week trip, I pack wisely enough to where I can avoid that type of situation. I can have all of my clothes and everything with me, and I don't have to worry about getting my luggage from baggage claim. As I was getting, like, they take my bag still and they put it through that little scanner thing. And when they put it through the scanner, they get a chance to kind of see, like, through an x-ray, essentially, what you have in there. My wife was pulled aside in the Omaha airport when we were trying to leave from there once. And they thought that her hair curler looked like a cattle prodder or like a stun gun. So they... to make sure, as ridiculous as that sounds, right? Like, that sounds ridiculous, but you can't take any, like, you can't, okay, it's obviously not one of those. You have to take a look at it. So they open a bag, and then they find where that is, and they grab it, they look at it, and they ask you about it. And, you know, they're like, okay, and then they put it back. You know, that's the one thing, is they have no problem taking your stuff apart that you've packed all nice and neatly, and they won't pack it down the way they found it, but... they're trying to keep people safe. I get it. When I was coming back from Ireland, they saw a pair of scissors that I can leave from the United States with, but I can't return to the United States with. And I didn't know that. That must be a new thing, because that was not a problem either of the last two times I came back to the United States from Europe. And I spent a week in Jamaica in December, and that I'm sure I had those with me, and nobody said a word. So... you know, it's like, okay, for some reason in Dublin, they notice and like, hey, they're not going to let you back into America with that. And I just have to take their word for it. So they open up my bag. They find where I had my my grooming supplies, my toiletries. They grab those scissors and they basically said, you have two choices. I can throw this out or we can check the bag. And I'm like, well, I'm not checking the bag. So just throw them out. And I can buy another pair of cheap scissors at home. But, you know, it's like they were that serious about that in that moment. And these were very small scissors, right? So if they're that serious in some cases, at some airports at least, and I think it's good for the safety of the people involved. You know, I think it's a little wacky that something that is clearly a utensil used for grooming can be confused for something that could be a weapon. But at the same time, I totally understand where people are coming from. If you have some maniac, they could just literally say, well, this is for grooming, and then decide that they want to attack people with a pair of scissors. That's not great, right? Well, in the situation that Beth has laid out in front of us, what happens if you go on an airplane and you have smuggled on metal utensils? You know, you go on one of those long European flights, they feed you meals, right? But the utensils they give you are like made of wood. Honestly, they're probably plastic, but they look and feel like just a light wood thing that you're using as, you know, your fork and your knife. You put any real pressure on that besides in the food, that's like, even in the food, I felt like my fork was going to break in half. But I'm sure that's part of it, right? You don't want a bunch of people on an airplane when everybody's kind of at their worst because they have as little control over what's going on as possible. You're in this tube in the sky and you want everybody to stay as safe as possible. You can't just be giving everybody real forks and knives. Maybe, you know, 50 years ago you could do that and not worry about it. You can't trust people now. And you're hearing in the newscast some of the violence that happens. This is like people at a campsite in Oklahoma and people at a house party, and somebody brings a gun and somebody gets upset about it, and their first thing is to grab that gun and just start firing away. We live in a society where there are people that just have violent reactions to things, and they don't know how to process it. They're just like, well, I'm going to make a real statement here. You may not have I think to myself about this. I have a volatile temper sometimes. I think we all do. I think we all have certain things that get us angry. I think when we're in our car and somebody cuts us off, you can really see the character of an individual about how loud and how angry they can react in that situation, and it doesn't help a darn thing. And that's been me on several occasions, just like slamming my hand on my steering wheel and yelling at the top of my lungs.

0: things, frustrated about one thing or another. You know, I'm not proud of that behavior, but it's something that can just like boil over in you in a way that can become difficult to control. And sometimes you just want everybody else to know how mad you are. I'm not saying that's a good thing, but I'm telling you that it's a thing a lot of people think about, especially dudes that are, you know, running on testosterone and trying to act like tough guys. I've been that guy before. I am certainly a bit more subdued than the people carrying firearms at house parties willing to pull them out and start shooting people. But that's just like, you know, from my understanding and from my vantage point, in Beth's scenario where you're at an airport already and you're at a restaurant, if somebody really wanted to be a bad person, there is, I guess, a theory, right, that they could grab something and leave a restaurant with it. And the only thing I can think of is if there was like metal detectors outside the restaurant or an additional metal detector as you're walking onto the plane, which if I remember correctly, there very well may be on some airlines like a second set of like metal detectors that you kind of walk through at some point. But certainly it's not something that I would be willing to it's not something I'd be willing to try out or experiment with. But it's interesting, you know, we need people like Beth to be seeing and thinking about that stuff, because those are the loopholes that could potentially endanger lives in the future. I don't know what you're going to do about hantavirus and rodents on a cruise ship, but this certainly seems like something that maybe we could find a fix to. Appreciate Beth. That's a call that really stumped me there. 9:48. Thanks for listening to us today. I'm Emery Songer. This is Emery on Iowa. And as the show rolls on, I do have some people still texting in. I may get to some of these a little bit later on about travel safety and cruise ships specifically. I will dig into what the Iowa House and Senate were able to come to an agreement to as far as the marathon at the Iowa Capitol when it comes to property taxes. We're going to do that in 4 minutes here on Emory on Iowa.
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0: Welcome back. It is 9:54. This is Emery Songer with you. I was much like you, waiting for the Iowa legislative session to end, and after a marathon day and a half, basically, of just being active, and you saw some of the photos of some of the lawmakers just trying to catch a few winks of sleep while they're sitting in their chairs every once in a while. I mean, just... I couldn't imagine that being my gig, honestly. You know, we give people who are in our government at the federal and state level some guff for what they do, but especially our state legislature. These are people who, yes, they win elections and they represent various parts of the state, and they try to do the best job that they can, but they also, like, that's not a full-time job to them. You know, like, they're supposed to, you know, like, be gone out of there. They only get paid for a certain amount of time while they're there, and... they're trying to get all this stuff done and compromise for us, you know. A lot less glamour in the state legislature than there is in Washington. So I salute everyone from every political background and party who decide that they want to serve us in our state legislature. That being said, finally, after months of wondering, we do have some plan for property tax relief in the state of Iowa. And it Oh, pretty overwhelmingly. Senate 41-1, the House 61-22. A lot of the Democrats said, you know, this seems like a reasonable compromise and at least getting something on the books. But there are some questions about how effective this is going to be long term. One of these things, local governments, spending cap basically is what this is. You can only grow revenue by about 2% per year in local governments, unless it's for hospitals or like transit and emergency management. Those are a little bit higher. But And then, you know, the reserve funds capped at 35% of your yearly budget. If you're a local government, you cannot just be sitting on a giant nest egg. You cannot just be taxing the bejesus out of your citizens because, well, it's the way that we always have done it. And then just pocket the money into your reserve funds, even though you're not necessarily needing it or using it. What you're going to use that on could be anything from needing to build a new fire station, could be wanting to do some beautification projects in your downtown area. Like, there's all sorts of things that you theoretically could be saving for, but is that the right way to go about doing things? And according to these changes, local budget limits cap reserve funds 35% of your annual budget. Multi-residential properties will be gradually taxed higher. So these are places that, you know, a lot of people are living in all at the same time. And that is eventually going to be in phases over the next few years. But homeowners are going to see this relief that people have been begging for in the state of Iowa for years. There will be an exemption. It sounds like elderly and disabled credit will increase by about 50%. Some school funding shifted out of needing to have property tax money involved, and they're going to try to rework how the budgeting works for that so it doesn't cost taxpayers as much money to go into the school district. Tax increment financing, they'll have a max lifespan of 23 years and the full phase down after 20 years. Full benefits will phase down after 20 years. And stuff that I thought might be involved that didn't end up getting involved, there's not a gas tax increase. And then there's no major overhaul on the rollback system for property taxes, which was something that Kim Reynolds had mentioned that she really thought she wanted to see when she did her condition of the state. She said this was priority number one. It took until the very last moment. The fact that we couldn't come to any agreement at all until the buzzer definitely means that it's probably not a fully baked bill that's going to solve all of our property tax issues, but progress has been made, and lawmakers say over 6 years, the state of Iowa, as in Iowans, could save over $4 billion. We'll see. It'll be nice to see as that happens, but we'll keep an eye on it. Another hour coming up on Emory on Iowa.
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21: 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Today, a new U.S. military operation begins to escort ships stranded in the Strait of Hormuz conflict.
22: The United Arab Emirates is now accusing Iran of hitting with two drones, striking an empty oil tanker as it made its way through the Strait of Hormuz. An attack again by two Iranian drones. At the same time, South Korea says it is now working to verify that one of its vessels was also attacked.
21: Fox's Brian Yannis also reports from Tel Aviv that thanks to the new escorts,
22: so far two U.S.-flagged merchant ships have successfully gotten out.
21: Treasury Secretary Scott Bessent says escorting these stuck oil tankers through the strait will help the markets and our economy, telling Fox,
23: this short-term blip up in prices is affecting the American people, but I am
1: also competent on the other side of this. Prices are going to come down very quickly. You know, the conflict will end.
21: Oil prices are up slightly this morning. Gas is up another penny. AAA's national average for regular has surged 34 cents since last Monday to $4.45 per gallon. The manhunt continues for the gunman who shot up a party of teenagers and young adults late last night in Oklahoma. There have been 13 people injured. The gunmen were masked when they got into a party at Arcadia Lake and are still on the loose. Cole Allen returns to court next hour in Washington for what a judge calls an emergency hearing for the suspect in the White House Correspondents' Dinner attack, saying
4: the court has grave concerns about the defendant's seemingly unprompted solitary confinement for days and overall conditions of confinement.
21: Fox's Mike Emanuel outside the federal court in D.C.
4: Allen's legal team tried to get today's hearing canceled, writing, quote, since filing the motion, undersigned counsel have learned that Mr. Allen is no longer on suicide status.
21: Allen's facing numerous charges, including attempting to assassinate the president. America's listening to Fox News.
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0: Yeah, good morning to you. Thanks for listening. We got another great hour of news talk radio for you, and we'll get into what's happening in the Middle East in moments. 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You'll have a chance to win $1,000 in our nationwide keyword contest. We want you to be a big winner. Joining us on the Davidson Family Dentistry Newsmaker line is a reporter from Fox News Radio. His name is Jonathan Savage. Jonathan, thanks so much for being back on our show today.
10: Hello, Emery. Good to talk to you again.
0: All right. So a few days have gone since we last learned or talked about the latest that was happening in the Middle East. And I know the tension is continuing to be there, although Donald Trump and the United States have tried to work a couple of ships through the Strait of Hormuz today. What's just kind of the general feel of where this conflict or ceasefire or whatever it is at this point, where that is right now?
10: Yeah, the tension is definitely higher at the moment, actually, and it's got higher today. We have, in fact, just in the last few minutes, we're hearing about a missile alert, the second today in the United Arab Emirates. There has been a suspected strike on a South Korean cargo vessel anchored in the Strait of Hormuz. This was in the waters near the United Arab Emirates, 24 crew members on board. Iran says that it's fired warning shots at U.S. destroyers. Earlier, Iranian state media reported one of those destroyers was hit, but the U.S. has denied that is the case. And we also have claims from U.S. Central Command that two American-flagged ships have crossed the Strait of Hormuz. This as the United States begins what it calls Project Freedom, which is a plan, the details of which are not entirely clear, to guide some ships through the strait.
0: Wow. This is one of those things, right, where I'm not sure what the end looks like. I don't know what needs to happen between now and whatever the resolution to this is, because it feels like we've been kind of at this stalemate of some kind over the last few weeks. Is there kind of a specific thing the United States is looking for, or a specific thing that Iran is looking for, in order for this whole Strait of Hormuz situation to get resolved?
10: Well, Iran put forward a 14-point proposal for peace, which it doesn't appear is going to be acceptable to the United States. And if Iran keeps putting forward proposals that they know are going to be rejected, it would probably tell you that they're fairly satisfied with the economic pressure they're able to put on the U.S. and the wider world as a result of closing the Strait of Hormuz. The U.S. is trying to make this war too costly for Iran to continue by blockading Iranian ports and shutting off their oil exports. But at the same time, the rest of the world is truly suffering and will continue to do so this summer if there's no jet fuel, oil and gas coming out of the Strait of Hormuz, fertilizer material, things like that, the building blocks for much of the infrastructure projects that take place around the world. All this could be affected and all this could come into short supply as the summer progresses. So what Iran, I think, is looking for is as much as possible. It would like control over the Strait of Hormuz to be recognized, something you have to remember it didn't have until Operation Epic Fury. It would like the U.S. military to leave Iranian borders. That was part of the proposal that it put forward. And it would like its sanctions to be lifted. Of course, what the United States wants is for serious nuclear negotiations, for Iran to commit to not enriching nuclear material anymore. But Iran says that it'll only talk about its nuclear program after a ceasefire is agreed and after a deal which results in the reopening of the Strait of Hormuz is agreed.
0: Jonathan Savage is joining us on the phone line. It honestly sounds almost like both sides are talking about completely different things at this point, trying to get to whatever the resolution is. My next question, I suppose, Jonathan, is who is even leading the negotiation process for Iran? There's been some question as to who's even really in charge at this point. Donald Trump has alluded to this being a less radicalized regime or whoever's in charge, but we really haven't gotten a lot of information on exactly who is in charge and who's making these decisions. And how is the are these decisions being made? Because Donald Trump has stated, and there are reports that have stated that they are have lost hundreds of millions of dollars, Iran has, since the strait has been blockaded. So tell me about the leadership and what they're looking at from Iran's perspective here.
10: Yes, and of course, President Trump said a few weeks ago that the Iranian leadership had agreed to almost everything and a deal was about to come to fruition, but that didn't transpire that way. Iran is, according to most analysts, now more firmly in the grip of its military commanders than it ever has been before. Yes, Mujtaba Khamenei, the supreme leader, still has the final say under its rules and under its formation. However, he has not been seen or heard from. He is said to be wounded. There are reports coming in that he has been badly burned and makes it hard for him to talk. But none of this is confirmed. It's really hard to say just how much power and control he has. Beneath him, you have two strands of government. You've got the civilian government with the likes of the foreign minister, Sayed Abbas Araghchi, who's been part of the negotiation team. There was the leader of the Speaker of the Parliament who'd been part of the negotiation team. And on the other side, you've got the senior military figures in the Revolutionary Guard, which is becoming ever more important. And if you want to do a deal, you kind of have to get both sides to agree at the civilian and the military aspects of this. And the military figures, the Revolutionary Guard, exist to maintain the regime. So it's unlikely they will be less hardline than anyone who's gone before.
0: It's really interesting how the amount of information that we just don't have in a lot of cases right now. And we're really in a war here with this country, this nation that has been an adversary for decades. Jonathan, does the United States, considering the way that this has played out to this point, I know it was supposed to be, they talked about it being just a few weeks, and they said, you know, we're days away. A few weeks ago, Donald Trump said the war is basically about over, and we've been stuck kind of in this stalemate with the Strait of Hormuz specifically for weeks now. Is there any regret about the way this was happening from a United States perspective, or is this going to be something that the U.S. is just so deep in at this point, you can't regret, you can't think about anything else, you just have to find a way to get to a reasonable conclusion, especially with this midterm election looming later this year in the U.S.?
10: Well, certainly, I don't have a insight into the mind of the people involved to say whether they feel regret. They certainly would not say that they feel regret in public. They would say that the U.S. is winning. President Trump says the United States is winning big and that Iran is losing and it's only a matter of time until it capitulates. So if that happens, we will discover that. For the Iranians, they have discovered this incredibly powerful tool in the Strait of Hormuz, something which has got the entire world talking about much more than the military impact of the war on Iran. And now you have today Treasury Secretary Scott Bessent coming out and publicly asking China to get involved and help bring Iran to the table. It's not clear where this actually is going to go. It's not clear what a conclusion to this conflict is going to look like. And I think that what for Iran's Middle Eastern neighbors and many European and Asian countries are hoping is that Iran does not come out of this in an economically or at least strategically stronger position because of its control of the Strait of Hormuz. That's their priority right now.
0: Jonathan Savage with us. Last thing for you, Jonathan. That last point is one that I find to be quite fascinating. Iran is a large nation, and they do have a lot to say about, you know, a few things in the world stage, and obviously we're seeing them just controlling what's happening with the Strait of Hormuz and how that's affecting other nations. How is that affecting potential allies for them? Because I know they were palling around with China and Russia when it comes to military exercises and things of that nature, but there's a lot of pressure, like you mentioned, from the United States on somebody like China to say, hey, you have to help us get this to a conclusion so we can, you know, open the strait back up and get things back to normal for everyone else. So what is the support like for Iran and the United States in this conflict? And is there anyone souring and feeling like the wrong thing is happening here that might have been an ally of either of these two nations and feels like they're mishandling the situation?
10: Well, Iran's traditional allies or partners are not turning on Iran publicly. I mean, last week, Iran's foreign minister went to Russia and Vladimir Putin himself met him. It wasn't a foreign minister to foreign minister conversation. It was the president who met the foreign minister. That's a real show of support. And the words that were published after this meeting were, again, a major show of support from Russia, talking about the support for Iran's brave struggle for its sovereignty. These are two countries which have a cooperation agreement, which they signed last year. Vladimir Putin restated his commitment to that. So that is probably Iran's major ally, standing shoulder to shoulder and calling for an end to hostilities. Before we do end up, I just want to say some breaking news that's come in to us. The United Arab Emirates says it's intercepted 3 missiles from Iran, with a 4th crashing into the sea. This is the first time Iran apparently has fired at its Gulf neighbors since the ceasefire began. So this could be a significant moment.
0: Jonathan Savage with that update as it's happening. Jonathan, I always appreciate your ability to do what you do, keeping an eye on all parts of the world. Thank you so much for sharing that with us today, and we will talk to you again very soon.
10: Thanks, Emery.
0: All right. It is 10:19 today. Thank you for listening to us. Pretty interesting in the last few moments there, as you heard Jonathan, 3 missiles being shot down, intercepted by UAE, a 4th crashing into the sea. First time since the signed ceasefire that Iran has fired upon other nations in the Middle East. Where are we, ladies and gentlemen? We having fun yet? We'll have more on it here on Emory on Iowa.
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0: It is 10:25 on your Monday. Thanks for listening. This is Emery Songer. Emery on Iowa, name of the show. We're talking about the latest of what we're hearing in the Middle East. Did want to mention this within the last half hour or so. U.S. Central Command on X posted that, and this is apparently, there's some disagreement about whether or not this officially happened, but Central Command said U.S. Navy guided missile destroyers are currently operating in the Arabian Gulf after transiting the Strait of Hormuz in support of Project Freedom. American forces are actively assisting efforts to restore transit for commercial shipping. As a first step, two U.S.-flagged merchant vessels have successfully transited through the Strait of Hormuz and are safely headed on their journey. Okay. Interesting. You feel like that you could easily prove this, but Iran says not so fast. They say, no commercial vessels or oil tankers had transited the Strait of Hormuz in any recent hours. These statements by U.S. officials are baseless and outright lies. Okay. The Islamic Revolutionary Guard Corps, or IRGC, said that other maritime movements that run contrary to the principles announced by the IRGC Navy face serious risks and warned that vessels deemed to be in violation would be forcibly stopped. Now, that might have something to do with these missiles that we were hearing about from Jonathan Savage here within the last few minutes. And this isn't to say that everything has a black and white reason for this. A lot of the stuff that has happened with this war and anything that happens generally with two governments going after each other, we saw it a lot with Ukraine and Russia. You know, it's just like it doesn't make sense until it's over with. You know, when you're in these types of moments, you feel like maybe your decisions aren't necessarily what the general public would say is the best thing, but you feel like it's the best choice you have considering the circumstances. And maybe this is how Iran sees this, is they're going to deny that anything crossed. And now that they're denying it, then they're going to try to say, hey, by the way, we have missiles still. And the UAE had to figure out how to shoot those down. Here's where I'm at, though. Donald Trump just posted on his Truth Social about an hour ago, and it's a picture of him saying USA, and it says Navy 100% operational, Air Force 100% operational, Missile Defense 100% operational. And then underneath it says Iran, and then it's a picture of their now dead leader, the Ayatollah, and says Navy destroyed, Air Force destroyed, and Air Defense destroyed for Iran. So if that's, but if that's true, let's just say it's true. How is Iran dictating anything that is happening in the Strait of Hormuz? You know, the United States insists that this is a blockade that they are creating to squeeze off the profitability of any of the Iranian ports being utilized. And they have lost, I mean, gosh, we're talking probably close to $1 trillion based on the way that the economics seem to have worked timeline-wise, as far as that goes over the last 3-4 weeks. But the United States continues to tell Iran to open the strait up. So I'm confused by who exactly is controlling the strait, especially if Iran's Navy and Air Force and Air Defense are destroyed, as has been claimed by our government. If that's true, then couldn't we just do whatever the heck we want? Couldn't we blockade not the entire strait, but couldn't we just like let people, like let ships through? Again, I'm no expert on what needs to happen here or what the capabilities are of whatever missile system Iran obviously still has. But couldn't we just blockade their ports from a situation that, you know, we wouldn't get shot at or shot down from, and allow other like non-Iranian porting ships and vessels to cross through. Like, I don't know. If their military and their Navy and their Air Force are so depleted, I just wonder who really is controlling the Strait of Hormuz and, like, what is the step that needs to take place to get us back to normal. We'll talk more. I got so much on tap. I'm 4 minutes away from coming back here on Emory.
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0: 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Put the keyword cash in, you will have a chance to win $1,000 in a nationwide contest. Good luck to you. All right, we were talking to Jonathan Savage earlier this hour, and he basically told us as the information was coming about 20 minutes ago that the UAE, United Arab Emirates, have shot down and intercepted three missiles from Iran, a fourth missile into the water, the sea nearby. It's just now getting reported by a lot of the national news outlets. And this, it's a pretty important deal here because this is the first time that there have been an interception of missiles since April 9th, when the UAE declared its airspace free of threats. And that was basically the start of the Iran-U.S. ceasefire. Now, again, this comes at a very interesting time where the United States just within the last hour have said and thrown up on their social media in different ways that, hey, we've actually, you know, Strategic Command, Central Command said we had two ships come through. It's in the last few hours here. But Iran, after that, they were able to, U.S. says two U.S.-flagged merchant vessels were able to work their way through. And Iran says, that's not true. That didn't happen. Because they want to still make it seem like no, nothing is getting through this strait. This is their big strategic victory, is not allowing anything through. And they're not going to concede to anything. They control this situation because anything that gets close, they're firing at. It's not really a ceasefire, it doesn't sound like, does it? Anyway, I wonder if these missiles are just a show of, hey, we're still here, we still have the ability to fight back. And if you say you have two U.S.-flagged merchant vessels that somehow got through the Strait of Hormuz, we're going to show you what's going to happen if you try that again. But they're going to deny it because they don't want anybody to think that they're somehow a hole in their system. So I find that to be fascinating. The markets, as they stand right now, oil up a few dollars today so far. It's really not that different. $105 per barrel. It's up $3 from where it was at the beginning of the day. Dow Jones, S&P 500, the NASDAQ, all in the red so far, but not catastrophically. For whatever it's worth, whatever we're seeing has not really seemed to mess with the markets much at all, at least yet. And maybe it's going to take some sort of reaction from Trump or a reaction from somebody on social media or to them saying something like, yep, we're blowing up the bridges, we're going after power plants, all that stuff. Maybe that's what it's going to take for the markets to have some major adverse effect. It's the 4th of May, right? So if we go backwards and we do the math on how long it's been just over 2 full months since all of this started with Iran. And we haven't, like, the end goal has remained the same.

of Hormuz and Iran trying to control the shipping lanes for oil and for resources that are desperately needed for other countries from around the world, including for jet fuel and things, and how that could potentially affect flight prices. I mean, economically, we're seeing it with the gas prices, right? Like, if you go back just a couple of months and what gas prices were, and then what gas prices have become, Americans are really feeling that. And again, it's that age-old question is how much does a president and his administration affect what gas prices do? And this was back during COVID. Everybody was like celebrating the fact that, hey, in 2020, we had $1.40 gas. It's like, well, yeah, that had a lot more to do with the pandemic than it had anything to do with anything that a president decided. Trump was the president then, too. You know, Joe Biden, he made some really brash decisions with stopping pipelines and stopping drilling, and that had a negative impact on oil prices. You could immediately point and say, well, the gas prices went up because of those decisions that Biden was making. And we can point to that. We can say that he did that. He created that issue. Now, this is a bit more of a complicated one on a variety of fronts, because a lot of it is just market reaction to the activities as much as it is, okay, yeah, American oil and gasoline has been siphoned. That's not true, because we have our own supply that we have in the United States. We're not like a lot of the rest of the world that need the oil that comes from the Middle East that's been stuck and stymied in this stalemate of the Strait of Hormuz. But the gas prices have still skyrocketed as a reaction to what's happening over there. You could ask the question as to whether or not the gas companies and the oil companies are just taking advantage of us in this situation, but what are we going to do about it? We're still going to buy our gas. We're still going to have to fill up our cars. We're still going to have to travel from point A to point B. What is the end game, though, for a government that outright refuses the one thing the United States wants, which is a guarantee that right now and future generations in Iran are not going to be trying to manufacture a nuclear weapon? And if they're stubborn enough not to want to do that, what do they have to gain by ending this thing at all? If anything, they're just going to continue to try to show the world that they do have some power here. The Strait, you're going to try to get people through the Strait? We're just going to keep bombing you. We're going to keep firing missiles. You think our Navy and our Air Force is depleted, but you can't find a way to get through our Strait here. So how destroyed is our military? It's a lot of smoke and mirrors. There's a lot of stuff that they just say, oh, that's not happening the way that you're hearing. Or this is happening in a way that you're not hearing and nobody's reporting on it, but we have this. This is going on right now. We have no idea, right? We have to trust our news sources the best that we can, trust international news sources, but the stuff that's coming out of Iran is not the same. I don't believe a word that they're saying, but if they're so adamantly denying a lot of this stuff, doesn't that tell you that they are not on a rational playing field like the rest of us? I mean, and that's to say that even what we're doing is rational, because I think a lot of times if you're in Great Britain or you're in Canada or you're in France or you're in Italy and you're watching what the U.S. is doing, especially with the stuff in the Middle East, you can see it and you can hear the reaction from the people in NATO and the people who are our allies in Europe. Just kind of like, I don't really know what the U.S. is doing with this. This seems like the U.S. and Israel tandeming up to do this, and it's really not much that we had to say, and we're not really in a position to where we want to help. And that has continued to strain relations between Trump and the other NATO countries. What does this mean? You know, this is supposed to be the peace president, but this was not supposed to be a war that lasted very long. This was supposed to just hammer Iran into submission. But for the last month, we've been stuck in a ceasefire. We're allegedly not firing anything at all. Trump continues to kick the ceasefire further down, but we just heard that a few missiles were fired at the United Arab Emirates, which is a complete violation of a ceasefire agreement as far as this deal was concerned. I would think, is the U.S. going to respond? Or are we going to get another Truth Social post that says, hey, all right, I give you until Wednesday, and if you don't, then we're going to come after your bridges and your power plants. What happens now? What happens next? Or do we just sit here?

0: The American government feels like Iran can't survive this way. They're losing hundreds of millions of dollars, or hundreds of billions of dollars, by not having their ports open because of the United States blockade. But anytime any ship is trying to get through there that's not necessarily meant to go to Iran, it's either being shot at, shot down, sank, an incredibly dangerous situation. And this is coming from a country that allegedly we have destroyed their Navy and Air Force. How can we say that if there's still the threat of them not allowing any vessels to get through? It makes no sense to me. So where's the holes in the information that we have? And I guess the crux of my frustration is the fact that we're basically in the same spot as we were 2 weeks ago. We're basically in the same spot as we were before the latest extension of the ceasefire agreement. And it's not about trying to get stuck in a nuclear war with a country like Iran. It's about us trying to make the world a better place, not just for the people in the Middle East, but for everybody. So we don't have future wars taking place over there, because we've had past wars that have taken place over there. And this Islamic oppressive regime has been the center of it all, and has been, and probably will continue to be as long as there's an Islamic regime there, to be quite honest with you. But I'm in this current situation, the way that it's set up, if we continue to sit on our hands, we're obviously not getting anywhere. Iran has absolutely no interest in signing some sort of, we're never going to make nuclear weapons in an agreement. And they seem to be absolutely fine not having anything port in Iran. They do not care about the money that they are losing. They do not care how economically devastating that could end up being. This is a country, I remind you, that just a few months ago was slaughtering its own people for protesting in the streets. So you think all of a sudden they're going to wise up and start playing ball? At what point, while the rest of the world just sits here waiting and watching, at what point does the United States decide, okay, we're going to finally do something here? Because we started something, and now nothing's happening, and now we're just sitting here, and it feels like nobody's winning. So are we just going to wait until gas prices are $5 here? Are we going to wait until nobody can buy a flight anywhere? Are we going to wait until other countries feel like, you know what, we're going to have to get involved and create, you know, an entire regional or potentially even a world conflict out of this? Who's to say? Who's to say? 10:50 is the time. We thank you for listening to us today. And if I sound somewhat frustrated, I am. I am. Because this is something, right? Like, I've been on the record in saying I think that if somebody is going to do something about Iran, Donald Trump's the perfect guy to do that. But are we doing something? We've lost American lives already in this conflict. We've taken out their leadership, sure, but do we know that we've actually solved any of the problems? We don't. We don't. We'll wrap the show up in 4 minutes here on Emory on Iowa.
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4: 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That man was Jeffrey Epstein, and he had set up a system designed to bring him underage girls. 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Epstein would become one of the world's most infamous predators, a man who could have faced decades in prison but served just 13 months in his own wing of a county jail.
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4: 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Truth and Lies, Jeffrey Epstein.
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19: 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Those men, trusted educators, football coaches, and twins, are now facing more than 50 charges related to alleged child sex abuse. So why did it take so long? This is a story about a group of women who say they survived the abuse, who took matters into their own hands, and are still fighting for the girls they used to be.
23: 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No one ever came forward.
19: They're telling their story in a new season of Dig, coming soon from the Kentucky Center for Investigative Reporting.
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0: Final time with you. It's 10:56. Just real quick, big show coming up in just a few minutes. They will have day two lined up for you of what that big tractor ride is going to look like. Great Iowa Tractor Ride this summer. Always a great time. So many people are a part of that. But, you know, I love the enthusiasm this time of the year about pretty much everything, and I just hope that this gas price situation does not turn into anything more than it already has become. And I'm not trying to freak people out about it. I'm really not. I'm doing what I can to stay as level-headed as I can, because I know that there are a lot of people that are paycheck to paycheck and spending almost twice as much money at the gas pump as they're used to, while still needing to drive the same for their kids, for their family, for their jobs, and having vehicles of you know, on a spectrum of how efficient they are in gas mileage. There's really not an obvious answer unless you have one of those EVs, and I know that's a sore subject for a lot of people who, you know, adamantly despise electric vehicles and wanting to charge them or have some hybrid. Look, those are the only people that are laughing at all of us talking about gas prices at this point. We can laugh at them when their batteries die or whatever. But yeah, gas prices up from a week ago, a quarter, and up almost 50 cents from a month ago on average across the state of Iowa. That's regular gas. As far as diesel goes, diesel is up about 40 cents from a week ago, and it's up about 30 cents from a month ago. So it's definitely been a little bit crazier in the fluctuation. Diesel a year ago, like the beginning of the first summer of Trump, diesel a year ago was $3.32. It is $5.29 today on average in Iowa. Almost $2 more. Almost $2 more. Pray for your friends who are truck drivers. Pray for your friends who need diesel gas. And I want this conflict to end for a variety of purposes and for a variety of reasons. And I don't want Iran to have a nuclear weapon, but at some point we have to do something else. Whether that's, you know, going on the offensive again, whether it's saying, okay, if you're not going to negotiate this way, we're going to siphon off more economic help. We can get into threats with Russia or China or whatever. I have no idea what it will take, but something needs to change in this situation, because we have been sitting on our hands in the Strait of Hormuz for way too long. Nothing is changing. Nothing is getting done. Thanks for listening to Emory on Iowa. Have a great...
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5: Fox News just getting reports of the United Arab Emirates intercepting several missiles from Iran, with one Iranian drone hitting an oil facility in the UAE.
24: Now, this comes after the UAE accused Iran of striking one of its empty oil tankers with two Iranian drones today as it made its way through the Strait of Hormuz. South Korea is also investigating a potential attack on one of its vessels that suffered a fire in one of its engine rooms.
5: Fox's Brian Yenis in Tel Aviv. This as the U.S. launches Project Freedom to guide hundreds of stranded ships through the strait, with CENTCOM saying two U.S.-flagged merchant ships made the passage already.
24: President Trump is warning that any interference from Iran will be dealt with, quote, forcefully. Now, the Wall Street Journal says U.S. naval ships are not physically escorting ships out of the strait, but CENTCOM says guided missile destroyers 100-plus land and sea-based aircraft, and 15,000 service members are supporting the mission. Meantime, Iran claims the Strait of Hormuz is theirs.
5: Iran denies that any ships have made it out and claims it shot a U.S. warship, which the U.S. military denies. This as efforts to reach a deal continue through mediators. The U.S. Supreme Court just restoring broad access to an abortion pill, temporarily blocking a lower court ruling that stopped access through telehealth in the mail with no in-person doctor visit. A federal appeals court imposing new restrictions last week after Louisiana challenged it over the state's near total ban on abortion. Police north of Oklahoma City searching for suspects after two men wearing ski masks opened fire at a park last night, injuring more than 20 people.
3: We are working extremely hard to find these suspects and help these victims.
5: Edmond Police Spokeswoman Emily Ward. 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
14: On the road this weekend, traveled up to the Great Lakes area for the walleye opener and an event that I've had the honor of emceeing for a long time, a good number of years, is the what they call the Magweed Fishing Tournament. It goes on up at Triggs Resort the first weekend of May, which is always the walleye opener weekend, and had a chance to head up to Triggs on Friday after the big show wrapped up and emceed the weigh-ins about 4 o'clock on Saturday afternoon. Had a great time, and boy, I tell you, hats off to the kids that took part in it. This is a tournament that's really about the kids and also adults too, brought their fish in, and we just had a great time. Saw some beautiful, beautiful fish being put on the scale and measured and so forth. A lot of really nice walleye and northern and bass and some sunfish and so forth. And as I was driving around on Friday night and also Saturday morning, just kind of checking out how things were going up there. And boy, I tell you, the Lakes region was really busy, and you could tell a lot of people taking part in the walleye opener weekend. A lot of the boat ramps were just packed on Saturday. And one of the things I was kind of keeping an eye on while I was up there too was planting progress, and really between Rockwell City and kind of went north on Highway 4 up through Pocahontas and Emmitsburg and then through Grettinger and then just kind of wound my way back to the west there. But planting progress seemed pretty consistent. Saw a lot of field cultivators out and a lot of planters rolling too. But what did stick out on Saturday, I also had a chance to go up to the Jackson, Minnesota area, really just north of the grade, not really too far into Minnesota, but I didn't see any activity at all. I mean, there wasn't even any ground that looked like it had been worked or anything. So I thought that kind of stuck out to me as, you know, just really not seeing any activity at all once they got to the Minnesota border. But of course, that was just kind of a, you know, small, very small portion too that I was in. But I just thought it was kind of ironic that kind of go from planters to really nothing even being done yet. So just kind of watched that a little bit and had a chance to meet a gentleman on Saturday morning, Bob Shaw, and we're going to share a conversation probably later this week on the big show. He is the ice cream man, and he travels the Great Lakes region in the summertime, he and his wife with their ice cream truck, and we're going to had a chance to sit down and record an interview with Bob. We'll share that probably this week on the big show. Yesterday I had a chance to visit too with John Hanks. John and Ryan Cook, they have a seed business, Cook Hanks Seed, and they're located south of Lauraville here in Calhoun County, and John was out at the Carver farm. The Carver family is the family I help, and I'll be heading out into the field here this afternoon when I get done with the big show. Going to be doing some vertical tillage work here this afternoon, probably down by Lake City, but John was seed treating some beans. And in the past, I know that, you know, I've seen where they add the seed treatment to the top of, or actually the bio treatment to the top of the seed boxes and so forth, but John was telling me they're actually treating for everything with this method of basically putting the treatment in the top of the seed box, and then by the time the seed's actually planted and so forth, it kind of works its way through the seed box and everything, and you know, all the beans are covered with the seed treatment and bios and so forth. But yeah, he said this was and I thought this was really unique and probably a great way to do it is they get all their beans untreated, and that way the farmers can customize their seed treatment for each individual field. So John was treating yesterday for some fields that'll probably be planted yet today and tomorrow. So yeah, I just thought that was pretty unique, and how, like John said, they get their beans in untreated, he and Ryan, and then they can actually just customize the treatment for the farmer, and they can, you know, literally treat from field to field. Just depends on what they want to treat for. So that was a fun conversation with John Hanks, and I always appreciate talking to John and seeing what's going on with he and Ryan, and they've got a lot of things going on, so that's always fun to do too. It is 11:13 right now. We need to take a look at the Farm Beat here this morning.
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14: For model year 2027 machines, John Deere features multiple exciting updates, specifically around See & Spray technology. Josh Ladd, the go-to market manager for application at John Deere, said the company announced See & Spray Gen 2 during this year's Commodity Classic.
1: Our next step on targeted application, expanding into crops now, including wheat, canola, barley, sugar beets, peanuts, milo, and edible beans, with a number of those crops also being committed to backwards compatibility on the existing Gen 1 See & Spray Premium and See & Spray Ultimate systems. Effective April 1, our fallow option, or green on brown or green on black soil, is now part of the base offering for See & Spray. Starting in calendar year 27, all See & Spray Premium and Ultimate machines, as well as all Gen 2 machines, will now also include a function that we're referring to as See & Scout. And that is effectively, regardless of the pass, those 36 cameras on board the system will now generate a weed pressure map. And we're also going to be introducing a stand count map starting in corn. We'll build it out from there.
14: See & Spray now comes in the base on all John Deere model year 2027 machines. The cameras are already on, and Ladd talks about what that means from a data and insights perspective.
1: See & Scout is really going to unlock unprecedented insight into what's happening in a farmer or custom applicator's fields. The weed pressure correlation can be a really good validator in if decisions that the operation is making are trending in a positive direction or if they require some additional consideration. When we think about things like tillage practices or cover crops or crop rotation or even application strategies as a whole, the number of passes, and if we're layering residuals, the weed pressure isn't going to be that silver bullet, but it's a really, really good layer and validator if the decisions that you're making for the operation are getting the results that are expected. We are still going to offer a few different paths for licensing as it relates to See & Spray. We introduced our application savings guarantee several years ago and felt that that did a phenomenal job of aligning the value that a customer receives from the technology with the expense that they incur from John Deere. And so we will still continue to provide the application savings guarantee, whether it's on the established crops that we have today with corn, soybean, or cotton, or any of the new crops that we're bringing in calendar year 27. We did in 2025 at the end of the year introduce an unlimited license. There were a number of customers that were heavy users of the technology, whether it was for their own operation or if they were doing custom application in their area.
14: Again, that is Josh Ladd, the go-to market manager for application at John Deere.
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14: And we're going to talk to one of those Steffes Auctioneers, Mason Holvet, coming up here at the end of this hour. It is 11:16. Nathan's got to look at the weather here. Nathan, boy, what a beautiful day here. And, of course, you're being brought to you by Landis, connecting farmers to the world. And to find out more, you can log on to landis.ag for more information. Again, that's landis.ag. And you can bet those folks at Landis are super busy, especially weeks like this where we're going to see a lot of planters out in the field and so forth. But, Nathan, boy, I tell you what, the last couple of mornings, that moon has been huge out there, big and bright, and that just makes for a beautiful day.
3: With clear skies to see it, nonetheless.
14: Yeah,
3: yes.
14: Exactly.
3: Here over the day today, we could see the daytime high get to or maybe even a little past 80 degrees, but this evening we'll see a front come through the Midwest. The rainfall kind of starting to build up as that front makes its way into Iowa, so a little bit of rainfall activity in the state today, late today into the day on Tuesday, but looks like especially that Tuesday stuff could be pretty scattered, and most of the heavier and widespread rainfall is going to be south and east of the state of Iowa. Although with that front, it is a cold front that's going to bring temperatures back down to around 60 again for tomorrow and Wednesday. Feel like some early spring days, about 10 degrees below normal for the middle of this week.
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8: Hey there, I'm Jason Alexander, and this is my dear friend, Peter Tilden.
17: Hey, Jay. 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
8: Mm-hmm, because we had two things in common. 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
17: 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And number two, when things annoy us or they perplex us or just don't seem to make any sense, whether it's something in the news or in our personal lives, we go, really, no, really.
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17: 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Jerry Seinfeld wondered why they refused to make the stall door go all the way to the floor in a public bathroom, but he didn't get an answer. We did, by reaching out to an expert.
8: And talking dogs, really? 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
17: 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How about that?
8: Really? No, really?
17: That's what we heard. So we spoke to some of the biggest champions of the hot dog eats hot dog world of competitive eating to get the answer. And those are just a few of the things we'll explore on the Really Know Really podcast with Jason Alexander and Peter Tilden.
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14: It is 11:23. Welcome back to the big show for your Monday, May the 4th. We are off and running here today. Got a lot to get in today. We're going to talk markets coming up here in a little bit with Angie Setzer, of course, the goddess of grain. And right now we are showing grain higher, but livestock is trading lower. And we'll talk grain with Angie coming up here in just a little bit. Mason Holvet with the Steppes Group is going to join us here too. It'll be before noon. And then coming up in the first segment after 12 o'clock, Wes Everman is going to join us, and Wesley is the Iowa State University professor and extension weed specialist, and we're going to talk to Wes about dicamba, and of course there were some changes made earlier this year. We'll talk about that, and also some farmers in Iowa putting dicamba down before they plant corn, and there's some things to keep in mind with that, so we'll talk to Wes about that coming up early in the 12 o'clock hour. And Iowa State University has their crop scout school coming up too towards the end of the month, so we'll talk to Wes about that. And Iowa Secretary of Agriculture Mike Negg is going to join us too to talk about some of the legislative wins for Iowa agriculture as well as clean waters. So a lot to get in here before 1 o'clock. And right now though, we need to talk about a tractor ride that's going to be going on, the WHO Radio Great Iowa Tractor Ride for 2026. And last Monday we told you the route for day one, Monday, June 23rd. And right now let's go ahead and take a look at or actually that would have been for Monday, June 22nd, and this is for Tuesday, June 23rd. So this is the Tuesday route, and we are going to take off from the Webster County Fairgrounds and head south, southeast. Going to head on down through Otho and then over to Lehi, and this will be a beautiful route, my goodness, along the Des Moines River. Just some beautiful, beautiful areas to see there. And then, from Otho down through Lehi. And then from Lehi, gonna head east and north a little bit to Brushy Creek. And at Brushy Creek, I believe we're gonna have a stop there at the Lakeview Shelter at Brushy Creek. And then from Brushy Creek, the, tractors will head over to Webster City. And there, the Webster City FFA will have, dinner for us at the Hamilton County Fairgrounds. And then after lunch, we're going to head back to Fort Dodge, going to take a scenic trip from Webster City and through Duncombe and that area there, and then drop down from looks like probably northeast of, or just on the east side of Fort Dodge actually, and drop down through the park there, what they have where they take out your motorcycles and side-by-sides and the outdoor, park just on the east side of Fort Dodge north of Colville, and then, wind through Colville and then, head back towards the Webster County Fairgrounds. So that'll be day two, again, from Fort Dodge over to Otho and then down through Lehi over to Brushy Creek up to Webster City for dinner and then back to Duncombe and then, head back to the Webster County Fairgrounds through the Colville area there. So that'll be a beautiful, beautiful day two of the tractor riding. Again, day one is actually going to head my direction from Fort Dodge. We're going to head down to Roll In, go through Moreland, then Roll In and have a stop at Roll In, then come over to Rockville City and eat dinner at the South Central Calhoun Middle School and the South Central Calhoun FFA. They will be serving up the dinner along with the Calhoun County Cattlemen. And then from Rockwell City, we're going to head up to North Twin Lakes and take a loop around the lake and then head over to Kinnearum and have a stop at the Trinity Lutheran Church there on the north side of Kinnearum and then head back to the Webster County Fairgrounds. So it'll be a big, big day on day one as well. But Nathan, I wanted you to kind of give us some insight too on how our Big Show radio listeners can see the routes and actually kind of put a picture to the day. Social media, we got stuff posted already on Facebook and our website and Twitter and all that good stuff.
3: Yeah, so our Twitter and our Facebook are at Big Show Farm. You'll be able to look, and a couple of times, you know, we've said, hey, we're going to announce the route, or even on Twitter, I just did make the post, here's the map of the route, and they all 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And then there's a couple there that list out who we do have confirmed as riding with us this year. And then some of our past riders that we're still missing, there's a link with that that's been updated here in the last week or so. So that's the Tractor Ride blog page that if you go to, again, at Big Show Farm on Facebook or Twitter, you shouldn't have to scroll very far, if at all, to find a link that takes you to that page.
14: 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Click on that and you'll see all the sign up information right there. Hey, we're going to get Angie Setzer on the phone coming up. We'll talk markets with a goddess of grain coming up here on The Big Show.

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20: Ah, 1971. It was a simpler time, a groovy time. Soul Train had just started chugging along. Everyone had a lava lamp for some reason. Weeble started to wobble, but as we all know, they don't fall down.
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20: 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I'm Ed Helms, host of SNAFU, Season 2, Medburg. The story of a daring heist that exposed J. Edgar Hoover's epic FBI snafu. 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
20: To expose J. Edgar Hoover's secret FBI.
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27: It is 11:35. Welcome back to the Big Show for your Monday. It is May the 4th, and we are off and running here today with the Big Show. We're expecting to talk to the Goddess of Green, Angie Setzer, but we're waiting to hear back. I believe we're going to talk to Carl coming up here in just a little bit, and we are actually showing the contracts right now on the grain trade, trading higher. May corn up 3.75 at 4.72. July is up 4.5 at 4.85. September corn up a nickel right now at 4.89.5, and December up a nickel at 5.03.25. May soybeans up 21.5 at 12.09.25, and we are showing the July contract up 19.5 at 12.22.75. August up 19 at 12.16.25, and that November new crop contract up 15.5 at 11.98.25. So we are seeing those contracts trading higher this morning in grain, and we've actually seen some of those contracts push above some levels that we have been trying to keep an eye on here recently, and a lot of that is the new crop December corn contract is well above $5 right now at 5.04. We actually saw that pop higher about in the about 5.15 or so this morning, and then it fell back below $5, and now we're right at 5.04. And we were also keeping an eye on that July soybean contract too, around that $12 level, and it's 12.22. And November soybeans right now just below that $12 mark at 11.97. and 3/4. So those are some contracts that we've been trying to keep an eye on, at least watching the movement and so forth. And July soybean meal is up 250 a ton right now, 321.80. July soybean oil up 104 at 76.20. July wheat up 3 cents at 6.40 3/4. And July Kansas City, that was a Chicago, then Kansas City wheat down a quarter penny at 6.94 1/4. And July oats are up 5 1/4 at 3.57 1/4. Now we are showing the contracts for we are showing the livestock contracts right now. They are trading lower as we head into the as we head towards the noon hour here, and I believe we've got Carl Setzer on the telephone right now. Carl, welcome to the Big Show this morning.
28: Well, thanks for having me.
27: Yeah, absolutely. Well, I was sharing with our Big Show listeners that we were expecting to talk to Angie here this morning and talk grain, but you know, you're the livestock guy, so this is like a double bonus here today. We get to talk livestock with you. But before we talk about the livestock, Carl, we are seeing the grain complex sharply higher here this morning. Corn's up a nickel here, seeing that new crop contract at 5.04 in December. And soybeans trading sharply higher as well.
28: Yeah, we're seeing some risk premium buying in the market here this leading up into the noon hour. A lot of this coming from, first of all, starting out weather premium. South America turning a little bit hotter, a little bit drier in their extended forecast, especially on that safrina crop. So we're seeing a little bit of buying come in because of that. Corn taking a little bit more support from a good week of export loadings coming in above trade estimates, just over 2 million metric ton. Soybeans, looking at that crude complex, we got energy values rallying pretty hard today, crude up another $3 to $4, even a little bit stronger at times, starting to perk up. News coming out of the Persian Gulf that the United Arab Emirates have seen drone attacks today. And, of course, there's that story we've been picking up the updates all morning here of a U.S. Naval vessel being hit by Iranian missiles, which several news sources confirm, but the White House denies. So waiting to hear on those, but it is just a lot of buying in this market. The numbers that we got for the inclusion rate on soy oil from the Energy Information Administration, we're up 8.4% on our inclusion there at a seven-month high for the month of February at 1.06 billion pounds. So that's giving us a little bit more support in the

0: feeders and live cattle, so that managed money flow is coming out of those markets. Looking at the hogs quick, we're under pressure there today, and we're in kind of a unique position in that hog complex. We got $100 hogs, but we're overbought in that, or oversold. So we're actually oversold in that hog complex on $100 hogs, and we're looking at a demand base that undoubtedly is starting to shrink a little bit. China really having a hard time getting pork consumption to rebound there. A lot more beef demand, and that's cutting into their consumption rates. Just a lot of negativity in that entire hog complex right now.
1: Okay, well, pretty good. Well, hey, Carl, we appreciate you hopping on board here with the big show and appreciate your insight in the grain trade as well as the livestock markets here. This is a double bonus today, being able to talk in depth in the livestock as well as the grains here. And I think we're going to probably talk to Angie here before 1 o'clock, but we appreciate you joining us here on the big show today. And how can our listeners reach out to you and Angie, Carl?
0: Visit our webpage at consusag.net. 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
1: All right, sounds good. Carl, again, I appreciate your time here today. Carl and Angie Setzer with Consus Ag, and again, I think we're going to probably visit with Angie more about the grain trade coming up a little before 1 o'clock today. I do need to let you know that we are being brought to you by Des Moines Iron and Supply, over a century strong. 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Right now, we need to take a look at the three big things that you need to know. We need to take a look at the Farm Beat here today.
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1: The weather pattern appears to be switching from La Nina to El Nino, but the question is how strong the El Nino pattern will become. The term Godzilla El Nino continues to make the rounds on social media. Eric Snodgrass, the principal atmospheric scientist for Nutrien, said it does have the potential to be a strong El Nino.
3: Could this La Nina, which is dead, transition so fast that the atmosphere reverses the wind field across the equatorial Pacific and gives us one of these powerful El Ninos? Yeah. Will it be called a Godzilla? Sure. I mean, it could be one of the more powerful ones on record, but we're not past what's called the spring forecast barrier, and we won't get past it until June. And don't forget, we're thinking a lot about it for summer, but listen to this statistic very carefully. The correlation coefficient on El Nino events, and let's just pick on the Corn Belt again, and summer precipitation patterns in the Corn Belt is like 30%.
1: El Nino does not play as big of a part in the summer rains.
3: You can only explain about 9% of the variability in summer rainfall with El Nino. It's a way different factor than it is in winter, where that probably triples. You can probably explain 30 to 40% of the wintertime precipitation variability with El Nino or La Nina, but only about 9 to 10% in summer. So you're going, well, Eric, what does this even mean?
1: Now, the forecast models don't exactly agree on the potential impact of El Nino on U.S. weather patterns.
3: Subseasonal factors will dominate. And right now, I'm just going to tell you something. Models don't agree. European model is stormy for everybody but Texas in summer. It's just, boom, storms all running around a Texas ridge. The new CPC data, which was released on the 19th, it has got a super active southwest monsoon. It's got a wet mid-Atlantic. And in the middle, from Texas to Nebraska, nothing. I mean, it's bone dry.
1: Again, that is Eric Snodgrass, the principal atmospheric scientist for Nutrien. USDA data and analysis remain essential to agricultural markets, earning praise as the gold standard among global statistical agencies. That's according to comments submitted by the Renewable Fuels Association. In response to a USDA request for feedback, Renewable Fuels Association Chief Economist Scott Richmond emphasized the critical role the USDA data plays in ensuring transparency and efficiency across commodity markets.
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1: 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Welcome back to the Big Show. And again, we continue to see corn and soybeans trade higher

0: Soybean meal, oil, both higher as well. Now, the wheat complex is trading mixed for Chicago, about 2¾ cents higher. The Kansas City contract's 0.25 cents lower. July oats right now up 4½. Live cattle and feeder cattle both trading lower, and the hog complex is lower as well. That's a look at the markets here on The Big Show.
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0: It is 11:49. Nathan, sounds like we might have a window for some planting here this week.
3: Yeah, looks like if any rain today should be fairly light and scattered, maybe a couple spots where locally it gets heavier, but the showers will build up more to the south and east of Iowa today. 80s today for a high, but then dropping back down closer to 60 for a couple of days, Dwayne.
0: All right, very good. Hey, we're going to talk to Mason Holvet with the Steppes Group coming up on The Big Show.

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1: 11:54. Welcome back to The Big Show. Yeah, we love speaking farm. We also love speaking auctions, too. Mason Holvet's on the telephone right now with the Steffes Group. And Mason, as always, welcome back to The Big Show here this morning.
14: Dwayne, it's always good to be back with you, and 81 degrees is what the truck's saying right now.
1: So oh, my goodness.
14: For a Monday.
1: Well, that'll make the alfalfa and hay fields grow, no doubt about that. And what are you seeing as far as planting progress? Seeing any corn come up down your way?
14: You know what? Some of the early guys that got in there, some of their stuff's starting to break through it this year. Where we got in a lot earlier last year in north central Iowa, they were kind of falling behind. It's kind of flip-flopped this year, where they're ahead of us, I think, up in north central Iowa from what reports we've been getting from different people up in that area compared to where we are in southeast Iowa. So, you know, it just shows you every year's a little different.
1: Absolutely, 100%, well said. Hey, what do you got going on at Steffes? I see some equipment auctions coming up, hay auctions, and you guys are doing about everything out there right now.
14: You know what? Anything and everything in this market's still really, really strong. And last week we sold 39 acres up in Buchanan County for $16,196 an acre. So, you know, things are still moving and hustling and bustling pretty quickly along here. But this week we've got some really, really nice auctions coming up. We've got our online Steffes consignment sale closing May 6th at 10 a.m. That's just a whole bunch of different neat pieces, really, really nice stuff on that sale all across the upper Midwest. Then we're going to be going over to Kansas. We're going to be at KJ Farms equipment sale. Really nice red pieces of equipment on that sale. That sale closes May 7th at 10 a.m. And then this is kind of, you know, all those car buyers, classic car buyers. We've got an estate collectible auction that closes there on the 7th. And one of the pieces to highlight on that is a 1971 Dodge Challenger there, and then a 1978 Plymouth Sport. So really, really nice collector cars on that sale. So just a little bit of everything here this week.
1: Yeah, and the Big Show listeners can find all that information on the website. And one thing, too, that I love talking about on the website and looking at on the website, Mason, is you guys track your past auctions. And I think that really gives, you know, buyers and sellers a really good resource to go back and kind of look and see what things are selling for. If, you know, maybe they've got something along the same line they want to sell.
14: Yeah, 100%. You know, the number one question that we get when somebody calls in thinking about selling a farm, thinking about selling a piece of equipment or an entire lineup of retirement is, what's our stuff worth? And that's where that price guide app that you can download right at the app store, it pulls all the equipment that we've sold over the last 5 years, and it's all at your fingertip. You can type in exactly what you're looking for, or go right back there to the past bid history there on the website, and that pulls up land and equipment auctions. So just a plethora of nice information and past sale history. And then we've also got all new articles coming out here at the beginning of this month. So some new articles on there for people to kind of read and see what the market's doing.
1: Yeah, that is great, great, valuable information right there. Hey, how can our Big Show listeners reach out to you? Telephone, website, and all that good stuff.
14: Yep, we always say it starts with a phone call at 319-470-7372, or check us out at steffesgroup.com, and you can send us a message there, and we'll get you in touch with the right people.
1: All right, very good. Hey, Mason, as always, thank you for hopping on the Big Show here today.
14: Thank you, sir. Talk soon.
1: All right, sounds good. Mason Holvet again with the Steffes Group. Coming up in the 12 o'clock hour, we're going to visit with Wesley Everman, yep, with Iowa State University. We'll talk dicamba and also weeds coming up with Wes, coming up on the Big Show.
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17: A warning from the U.S. military. I'm Lisa Brady, Fox News. The CENTCOM commander says Iranian forces are strongly advised to remain well clear of U.S. military assets as a new U.S. effort to guide stranded ships through the Strait of Hormuz continues.
18: We've reached out to dozens of ships and shipping companies to encourage traffic flow through the strait, consistent with the president's intent to help guide ships safely through the narrow trade corridor. This news has been quite enthusiastically received, and we're already beginning to see movement.
17: Admiral Bradley Cooper says the U.S. eliminated six Iranian small boats attempting to interfere with commercial shipping. Says this as the U.S. and Iran accuse each other of lying about what's happening in and around the strait. Treasury Secretary Scott Bessent telling Fox.
19: We are saying the Iranians do not have control of the strait. We have absolute control of the strait. We have blockaded the ships going into or out of Iranian ports. Their economy is in free fall.
17: The U.S. also denies an Iranian claim it shot a U.S. warship, but Admiral Cooper says Iran has targeted U.S. military and commercial ships. Meantime, the United Arab Emirates apparently coming under attack for the first time since a ceasefire began last month, intercepting several Iranian cruise missiles and reporting a fire at a key oil facility sparked by an Iranian drone. Just getting word of a deadly car ramming into a crowd of people in Germany, reportedly killing two.
20: The incident happened in Leipzig, one of the biggest cities in eastern Germany. A damaged Volkswagen SUV was seen speeding through a pedestrian zone with a person on top of the vehicle. A local broadcaster reported eyewitnesses as saying there were several bodies covered in sheets. Police say the car's driver has been arrested and no longer poses a threat. Leipzig's mayor announced the deaths, but adding that authorities are not yet sure about the attacker's motive.
17: Fox's Jonathan Savage. 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
0: Good afternoon and welcome back to the big show at 12:13. Dwayne Murley and Nathan Fisher today, and Bob's got the day off. He'll be back tomorrow. He's enjoying some time with his granddaughter here over the noon hour today, so he is playing grandpa, and again, Bob will be back tomorrow, and I think he was probably going to run out to the farm, and we'll get an update from the farm tomorrow as well during the big show. Want to let you know that we're being brought to you by the Iowa Agriculture Water Alliance, and as you know, clean water in Iowa starts right here. And we've also got the Grand in Your Hand cash contest going on too. The keyword of the hour is Grand, G-R-A-N-D. 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Type in the keyword Grand, G-R-A-N-D, for your chance to win $1,000. Well, as promised, we've got Wesley Everman on the telephone right now. Wes is the Iowa State University professor and extension weed specialist. And Wes, welcome back to the big show here this afternoon.
1: Great to be here.
0: Yeah, you know, last time you and I talked, the EPA had just released some dicamba guidelines for over-the-top application for both cotton and soybeans. And what do growers need to know or keep in mind, Wes, as we in regards to dicamba for soybeans as we head into the growing season here in 2026?
1: Yeah, this is a great question and a great time to be thinking about it. You know, for those folks that are going to be applying dicamba to their Xtend Flex beans, they got 2 half-pound applications they can make during the season. That includes their burn down. We have to include VRAs and DRAs, so volatility and drift reduction agents. And then there's some good guidelines in the label about not spraying when it's too hot. So if it's over 95 degrees, you got to shut that dicamba application down. If it's 85 to 95, we can only treat 50% of our acres in a county and then wait 2 more days to make our remaining applications there. And then the only other thing, I guess, is the cutoff. It would be the big piece, right, is June 12th or V4 soybeans, whichever comes first. That's our cutoff here in Iowa.
0: Now, I saw that you had retweeted a post from a weed specialist in Wisconsin, Wes, that talked about using dicamba as a burn down before planting corn. Is that being done here in Iowa as well?
1: I've gotten a couple questions about it, so I think there are some people looking at it. With the wet weather we've had, you know, we've had a flush of different weeds show up, and throwing something in the tank in that burn down or our pre-spray to clean up emerged weeds is a good idea. So, yep, I think there's some folks doing it.
0: Now, is there a website, I guess, devoted to the do's and don'ts when it comes to dicamba?
1: Well, you know, I wish we had one at Iowa State, and I'll need to work on that, but Rodrigo Worley at University of Wisconsin, he put together a nice sheet. It's on their Badger Crop Network. So if you go there and just look it up, he's got a nice walkthrough of a decision tree. Are you no-till, conventional till? What's your soil type? Those are all important factors, whether we can use dicamba and when.
0: Okay, well, very good. And I guess really some of the biggest challenges, aren't they, when it comes to dicamba, is really that off-target movement or the drift and so forth.
1: That's definitely the one that gets the most news, right, is, you know, any wind that's, gosh, over 10 mile an hour is going to carry that dicamba into neighboring fields and off-target areas, and we have to be aware of volatility risks as well, so definitely keep an eye on that wind. It makes it challenging, though.
0: Okay. Well, hey, I wanted to give you time, too, to talk about the Crop Scout School. Actually, two of those coming up here later on this month. One is going to be on Wednesday, May 20th, and the second one on Tuesday, May 26th. The first one is going to be in southeast Iowa over in the Crawfordsville, Iowa area, with the second one being the education lab just on the east side of Boone, just east of where the Farm Progress Show site is on Highway 30. And I know you're going to be a part of that program, and kind of talk about some of the things you guys will be covering over those 2 days.
1: Yeah, it's going to be a great opportunity to hone your scouting skills, right? So just what it says. We're going to have entomology, pathology, weed science as well, and then some agronomy pieces. So, you know, a little bit of the basics, but also sprinkling in some advanced information for folks that already have done some scouting but want to, I guess, broaden their toolbox. So for me, for example, we'll be talking about weed identification, some keys to separate species when they're small, and then we'll also be doing some work, some demonstrations with herbicide injury. So we can identify early season crop injury from some of our herbicides, whether that be tank contamination, drift, or sometimes weather, you know, enhances injury as well. So there's a number of situations we could see herbicide injury on our crops.
0: Well, we could also include the big show on here, because I was going through day one. I was telling Bob Quinn earlier today, I said, you know, everybody that's going to be speaking at these scout schools are people that we have on a regular basis on the big show, like yourself and Rebecca Vitito, Virgil Schmidt down in southeast Iowa, and Mark Licht. I mean, that's just on day one, Logan McRae. And then, of course, also as we look into the second program, Angie Reek Hines and Megan Anderson. So you guys are all folks that we love having on the big show. So, man, I tell you, that's going to be a great program over that two-day period.
1: Yeah, definitely have a power-packed lineup of presenters that definitely know what they're talking about.
0: Absolutely. Hey, is there a go-to website? I know it's on the Integrated Crop Management site. Is that the best area to find the information, or what do you suggest?
1: Yes, yeah, that's where to go, the ICM, Integrated Crop Management site. It has the info for each location as well as the sign-up for those also.
0: Okay, well, very good. Well, Wes, as always, we appreciate you joining us here on the big show. Always appreciate your insight, and I know we probably could have talked for a full hour, but we just appreciate all your time, and we'll get you back on the big show throughout the growing season.
1: Sounds great. Appreciate being on here, and have a wonderful day.
0: Yeah, you too. Wesley Everman, again, Iowa State University professor and extension weed specialist, joining us here on the big show. We'll talk markets coming up.

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10: 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Welcome back to The Big Show for your Monday, May the 4th. Dwayne Murley alongside Nathan Fisher here today. Bob's got the day off. He will be back tomorrow. Got a note from Bob earlier today that Corteva has announced that the company will comprise its current advanced seed and genetics business, previously referred to as SpinCo, and it's been rebranded to Vylor Incorporated. So be looking for that rebranded name, V-Y-L-O-R, Vylor Incorporated. We'll be telling you more about that throughout the summer here on The Big Show. Let's go ahead right now and take a look at how the markets are trading. And we continue to see the grain complex trade higher, livestock still trading lower. May corn up 4.75, right at 4.73. July corn up 5.25, 4.85.5. September up 5.25, 4.89.75. With the December up 5.25, right at 5.04. Soybeans, they are trading higher as well. May up 18.5, 12.06.25. July is up 18.75 at 12.22. August up 17.75 at 12.15, and the November new crop up 13.75, and that's right at 11.96.5. July soybean meal is up 2.30 a ton at 3.21.60. Oil about a penny a pound higher at 76.07. Chicago wheat's up 1.25, 6.39. Kansas City's down 0.25 at 6.94.25, and July oats up 5.5 cents at 3.57.5. June live cattle down 208 at 250.93. August down 2.25 at 245.58. October down 265 at 239.80. And December's down 268 at 239.18. May feeder cattle down 5 at 42 at 365.98. August down 650 at 365.68. September's down 675 at 363.95. And looking at the hog trade, also trading lower with the May contract down 88 cents at 91.95, June down 132 at 99.95, so that June contract back below $100 here. July is down 130 at 102.08, and August down 123 at 102.60. And keeping an eye on the crude oil prices, they have continued to rise pretty much all morning long here. We show the June contract now up 315 at 105.09. And looking at the cash cattle trade, quiet out there. Of course, not unexpected as the this early in the week, although the last 2 weeks we've actually seen some cash trades start as early as Tuesday. So we'll see how that all pans out too as the week does go on. Now, last week's business saw a northern dress trade about $14 higher compared to the prior week, and then the live trade in the south anywhere from $9 to $10 higher. So some strong numbers last week in the cash cattle trade, and we'll see how that works out this week. Cash hogs right now, Dorchester barrels and gilts at $64. Sow trends are, no comparison to last Friday because they were closed, but light sows at $42 and heavies right at $48. It is 12:28. 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As soon as I wrap up the big show here today in a little over a half hour, I'm going to head out to the field and do a little vertical tillage, and ought to be a great afternoon to be out in the field here this afternoon.
11: Yes, absolutely. With a high today around 80, you're talking 10 degrees above normal, but we'll flip that around and be about 10 below normal by tomorrow with a cold front coming through. A little bit of rain activity in the state this evening into Tuesday, but looks like the heaviest, most widespread rainfall should stay south and east of Iowa, but that cold front's going to bring us back down to closer to 60. Average daytime highs upper 60s in the state right now for this part of May, but we'll be in the low 60s at best Tuesday, Wednesday, back up to normal Thursday, Friday, and then lower 70s going into this upcoming weekend. 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
4: 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Heroes like Fire Lieutenant Michael Wells. Now inspired by the heroism of firefighters on 9/11, Michael felt a calling to pursue his dream of serving his community as a firefighter. 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
14: 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As promised, we have got Iowa Secretary of Agriculture Mike Naeg on the telephone. And Secretary Naeg, welcome back to the Big Show here this afternoon.
15: Hey, Dwayne, always great to catch up with you.
14: Well, yeah, I tell you, I was up in your neck of the woods over the weekend. I went up to the walleye opener up at the Great Lakes region and saw a lot of planters out in the field in Iowa. But I tell you what was kind of odd, and I shared with our Big Show listeners earlier, that I didn't see a whole lot going on the Minnesota side of the line, but still some progress being made up in north central Iowa.
15: Absolutely. And my goodness, you look at the 10-day forecast and things look pretty phenomenal. I think we're going to blow the doors off here with folks really being able to roll. So, you know, we've been needing this window to really open up. I mean, you love to have the moisture, and certainly where you were over the weekend, northwest Iowa has been just so dry. But you got to have moisture to get this crop up and out of the ground. But dang it, we need a window to roll. So I imagine we're going to see a lot of planters across the state of Iowa this week.
14: Yeah, I would agree. I took Highway 4 from Rockwell City north up through Grettinger and kind of wound around that area. So that was pretty fun to see the planters out there. Hey, we just wrapped up the legislative session yesterday, and there were some big wins for Iowa agriculture. And kind of talk about some of the success that came out of the legislative session this year.
15: Yeah, there really were. It was a good session for agriculture and a good session for Iowans, period. You know, maybe one of the last agreements that came together was around property tax, which, again, Iowans had sent a pretty clear signal. They wanted something done on that. And that's not an easy subject, by the way, very complex. And, you know, I think that the legislature has done something that really does start to put a cap on that revenue growth. And so that's a good thing for all Iowans, and certainly good for agriculture. Specifically to ag, we had the passage of the first Iowa Farm Act. And this was the first time that we'd done a comprehensive piece of legislation, which really had a variety of pieces in it. You know, expands the Choose Iowa program to get into a school purchasing program, income tax exemption for vet loan, you know, that folks get from, you know, vets that are practiced in rural areas. They don't have to pay income tax on those loan repayments, those types of things. Protections for agritourism, enhancements for biosecurity, and improving our ability to respond to foreign animal diseases, those types of things. So really a nice package, a lot of support for it, and we appreciate the passage of the Farm Act. The other piece was really a historic investment in water quality. And an investment that recognizes that we've got to invest in the infrastructure to take care of water quality from the farm to the faucet. And that includes drinking water treatment infrastructure, but also really working in the watershed to implement conservation practices as well. So we were really appreciative of the support and the work that went into getting that package across the line at the end of session as well.
14: Yeah, talk about Choose Iowa as well. That's a program that just continues to grow year after year, and I see more Choose Iowa signage out there every single day. So kind of talk about that piece of the puzzle as well.
15: Happy to. And, you know, this is an area where we have had tremendous bipartisan support in both chambers. Just really, folks, they see the opportunity, just like we do, that we can expand this market. And, you know, Iowa has a tremendous brand for agriculture, and that's not just the big commodity crops that we and livestock that we produce, but also we can have a very, very diverse agriculture. And by the way, Iowans are saying loud and clear, again, 80%+ of Iowans say they'll go out of their way to try to buy a product that was grown or made or raised here in Iowa. And so with that kind of market demand, oh my goodness, what an opportunity. And so over 340 members now of Choose Iowa, our state's signature branded program for Iowa grown, Iowa made, Iowa raised. And we're not even 3 years old and just seeing tremendous growth there. The legislature again allocated some additional resources to help us continue to grow that membership and serve that membership. But also we've got a couple of purchase programs. And this one I'm really excited about, and that's to connect Choose Iowa members with schools. What better group of individuals to make sure that we're putting nutritious, safe, healthy, fresh foods in front of than our school kids? And love that. So we're excited to be able to expand that program. And that actually became permanent this session. We had run a pilot, but that's going to be a permanent.

0: just work together and recognize that we all have need to invest.
1: Yeah, and I wanted to wrap up here. We got just over a minute here. Yourself and Dr. Kasan, state veterinarian, held a press conference on Friday with pseudorabies here in the state of Iowa. And what can you give us as far as the latest update on that at this point?
0: Yeah, again, what I would say is this is, of course, it's unfortunate. We don't want to, nobody wants to be in this situation. At the same time, all indications are, everything that we're learning about it as we continue to look into this movement of animals from Texas, is that it is an isolated event. It's got a direct tie back to a farm that had exposure to wild pigs. And we know that wild pigs in places like Texas do have pseudorabies. And so the fact that there's that direct of a link, and the fact that it had not spread from those initial boars within that small commercial farm tells us that there's a very, very low risk that it spread beyond the farm. So operations are continuing here as we move to live up to our obligations to depopulate, dispose of, and clean up this site. And we're well on our way to being done with that.
1: Okay, very good. And no threat to humans.
0: No threat to human health, and absolutely no food safety risk. So it is safe to enjoy food or pork. In fact, I would encourage you to enjoy pork. It's getting to be that time of year where smoker, grill, well, heck, any time of year, but it's a great time of year to eat pork.
1: Yeah, absolutely. Hey, Secretary Nag, thanks for hopping on the big show here today.
0: You bet.
1: Yeah, Iowa Secretary of Agriculture Mike Nag. Right now, we need to hit the farm beat.
2: Now, here's the latest from the farm beat.
1: For model year 2027 machines, John Deere features multiple exciting updates, specifically around See & Spray technology. Josh Ladd, the go-to market manager for application at John Deere, said the company announced See & Spray Gen 2 during this year's Commodity Classic.
3: Our next step on targeted application, expanding into crops now including wheat, canola, barley, sugar beets, peanuts, milo, and edible beans, with a number of those crops also being committed to backwards compatibility on the existing Gen 1 See & Spray Premium and See & Spray Ultimate systems. 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Starting in calendar year 27, all See & Spray Premium and Ultimate machines, as well as all Gen 2 machines, will now also include a function that we're referring to as See & Scout. And that is effectively, regardless of the pass, those 36 cameras on board the system will now generate a weed pressure map. And we're also going to be introducing a stand count map starting in corn. We'll build it out from there.
1: See & Spray now comes in the base on all John Deere model year 2027 machines. The cameras are already on, and Ladd talks about what that means from a data and insights perspective.
3: See & Scout is really going to unlock unprecedented insight into what's happening in a farmer or custom applicator's fields. The weed pressure correlation can be a really good validator in if decisions that the operation is making are trending in a positive direction or if they require some additional consideration. When we think about things like tillage practices or cover crops or crop rotation or even application strategies as a whole, the number of passes and if we're layering residuals, the weed pressure isn't going to be that silver bullet, but it's a really, really good layer and validator if the decisions that you're making for the operation are getting the results that are expected. We are still going to offer a few different paths for licensing as it relates to See & Spray. We introduced our application savings guarantee several years ago and felt that that did a phenomenal job of aligning the value that a customer receives from the technology with the expense that they incur from John Deere. And so we will still continue to provide the application savings guarantee, whether it's on the established crops that we have today with corn, soybean, or cotton, or any of the new crops that we're bringing in calendar year 27. We did in 2025, at the end of the year, introduce an unlimited license. There were a number of customers that were heavy users of the technology, whether it was for their own operation or if they were doing custom application in their area.
1: 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Wheat's trading mixed right now. Meal's trading higher. Oil's higher. Now the livestock complex fully lower. And we're going to talk more about the markets coming.

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0: Nathan, nothing but sunshine for the rest of the day today.
2: Yeah, until maybe late tonight, could see some scattered rainfall, but fairly light for most areas. If anything, then we do cool down by about 20 degrees for tomorrow. So enjoy the 80s today.

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9: There's active weather across the central U.S. and things are warming up in the east. Across the plains and Midwest, including Texas, Oklahoma, Kansas, Missouri, and into Iowa, expect scattered showers and thunderstorms. Some could be strong to severe with gusty winds, hail, and heavy rain. Highs will range from the mid-70s to the mid-80s. In the deep south, including Louisiana, Mississippi, Alabama, and Georgia, expect warm, humid, and unsettled weather with temperatures in the mid-80s and periodic thunderstorms. There's a warming trend going on along the East Coast. Look for highs near 80 in the Northeast, into the low 80s in the Mid-Atlantic, and into the mid-80s across the Southeast with a mix of sun and clouds. The desert Southwest stays hot and dry with temperatures topping out in the mid-90s. Well, California could see a few scattered showers, but mostly sunny as temperatures make it into the upper 60s along the beaches and into the mid-70s inland. And the Pacific Northwest remains somewhat unsettled with clouds and a few light showers, with highs in the mid-60s to near 70 inland. That's your national forecast. I'm Tammy Trujillo.
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18: It is 12:54. Welcome back to The Big Show. Dwayne Murley alongside Nathan Fisher. Bob's got the day off. He will be back tomorrow. And as promised, we have got the goddess of grain on the telephone right now, Angie Setzer. And Angie, welcome back to The Big Show here this afternoon.
19: Well, thank you for having me. I appreciate you having my better half in the first round. Now I have to fill big shoes, I guess.
18: Well, I tell you what, I share with our Big Show listeners that it was like a double bonus day for us because we got to talk to Carl, and now we get to talk to you. So I know Carl focuses a lot on the livestock. So does he have a little catchphrase like you do? I mean, is he like the Lord of Livestock or the Goddess of Grain, or how does that work?
19: He should be. We're just not that creative, unfortunately. He's just Carl, the guy that talks about cattle.
18: Well, we're seeing quite a run-up in the grain trade today. I would imagine your phone's been ringing this morning.
19: It has been a crazy day. We're definitely seeing a lot of new contract highs. Corn's trading up 5 cents currently. Beans are up 14 in the November board. Wheat even, I know you guys out that way don't care quite as much about wheat, but we're even seeing that trading higher today. So it's definitely been a day of busyness and answering a lot of questions.
18: Yeah, so what are you being asked? I mean, are people talking about selling? What are they asking right now?
19: Really, most of today has been filling target orders more than anything, but a lot of folks are obviously wondering what the heck's going on, and I'm wondering right along with them, it feels like almost every day. But we are seeing, you know, obvious reasons for money flow. There was a lot of talk over the weekend of that American Farm Bureau survey that talked about 70% of farmers not being able to really afford all of their fertilizer needs for the year ahead started to circulate through different media avenues. And so I think there's been a bit of not only are we seeing obviously crude surge and some other things today with the re-escalation of things in the Middle East, there's also a lot more interest when it comes to outside money. And we are seeing some extended forecasts potentially point towards drier conditions in the Western Corn Belt as we work into the production season. So there's kind of a handful of things helping to support this market today.
18: Yeah, do you think we're going to see some pretty big numbers in the crop progress report? That'll be out this afternoon at 3:00. And last week, I mean, here in Iowa, we had things just really jumped, tenfold. So I think we're going to see some big numbers this week as well.
19: I have a little backyarditis, obviously, because we haven't seen much progress, but I am seeing it. I wandered around this morning, saw four different planters running. So I think elsewhere, outside of my little neck of the woods, yeah, we should see some pretty decent progress in the areas that didn't experience a lot of rainfall. Everyone wants to get this crop planted as quickly as they, you know, possibly can, obviously. And so I wouldn't be the least bit surprised to see another big jump in planting and some progress on that side.
18: All right. Well, very good. Hey, Angie, how can our Big Show listeners reach out to you and Carl there at Consus Ag?
19: Yeah, you can find us at consusag.net, or you can find me on Twitter or TikTok at Goddess of Grain. And Carl is Taste After Grains on Twitter. He also does a YouTube. You can look at Tom's YouTube channel. He does three things he's watching every morning. We've got a handful of ways that you can take a look at what we're throwing out there.
18: Awesome. Well, hey, as always, we appreciate your time, and thanks for Carl hopping on board earlier today, too. We just appreciate that.
19: Thank you so much for having the both of us. We'll be looking forward to chatting with you soon.
18: Awesome. Sounds good. Hey, on behalf of Nathan Fisher and Bob Quinn, who had the day off, my name is Dwayne Murley. I'm going to head out to the field right now, and thank you for being with us today on The Big Show.
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20: A renewed warning to Iran. I'm Lisa Brady, Fox News, as the U.S. launches an effort to help get ships through the Strait of Hormuz. Fox's Trey Yingst in Tel Aviv.
21: And I spoke with President Trump for 20 minutes about the situation with Iran. He talked about Project Freedom and the U.S. efforts to guide vessels through the Strait of Hormuz, issuing a new warning to the Iranian regime, saying if the Iranians try to target U.S. ships in this area, they will be, quote, blown off the face of the earth.
20: The U.S. aiming to help hundreds of stranded vessels in the Persian Gulf.
21: We're talking about more than 20,000 sailors. And the president told Fox he's doing this for humanity. Some of these sailors were running out of food and supplies on these vessels due to the Iranian threats that are ongoing in this area.
20: The president also says the Iranians are being much more malleable than in the past as mediated efforts to make a deal continue. But Iran is denying CENTCOM's report that the U.S. sank several Iranian small boats for attacking ships. A federal judge just apologizing to the man accused of trying to kill President Trump over the treatment he's received in custody so far. The judge concerned about the suspect's rights at a hearing that wrapped up a short time ago. The Department of Corrections has Cole Allen on suicide watch.
22: An attorney for the government said that he was put on suicide watch because he told FBI agents the night of the White House Correspondents' Dinner attack that he didn't expect to survive.
20: Fox's Mike Emanuel at federal court in D.C.
22: But the judge very concerned about his constitutional rights, saying the defendant has requested a Bible, has requested meetings with his legal team, and that has not been allowed. He's been put in restrictive 24-hour lockup with no windows in a padded room without an opportunity to get out for recreation.
20: The judge wants more information from corrections officials by tomorrow. Allen is accused of trying to assassinate the president during a dinner event at a D.C. hotel. 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

0: Welcome, everybody. Monday edition of the Clay and Buck Show begins right now. Thanks for being here with us. We love hanging out with all of you. A lot of news going on. Sorry if you got stranded because your Spirit Airlines flight was canceled forever. It was not a one-time thing. It was all of them canceled. We're going to talk about this in a minute. Democrats with Spirit Airlines burning down the village in order to save it, as they say. Figured, you know what the best thing to do would be? We can save Spirit Airlines the Democrat way, which means just kill the whole thing. Just take the scalp. Elizabeth Warren deciding to step in on the warpath and make sure that Spirit Airlines is no more. So the powwow that she had to try and make things better was a failure. That is not a surprise. She broke the treaty, and now Spirit Airlines is no more. We will talk. By the way, if you are a Spirit Airlines employee, we would very much like to hear from you on this matter. And we'll walk you through this because the Democrats, in their usual just mendacity, I'll give that a word of the day, mendacity. That's a fun one. They are saying that this is a Trump thing. It's because of the high gas prices. Yeah, the entire airline collapsed because of a temporary uptick in gas price. Give me a break. This was years in the making, and Democrats weighed in on it, and they, no surprise, made everything worse. And now the body of Spirit Airlines sits at their feet, if you will. This is all on them. So, Mr. Clay, any surprises here at all about how this went down? We got Iran stuff. We got other things to talk about. Huge fraud in Ohio. We'll get to that. But Spirit Airlines, you're a Southwest guy, so at least this doesn't affect your itinerary.
1: Fired up about this. And we've talked about it on the program a bunch of times over the years. And I do think this is one where when people in business screw up, you lose jobs and companies go bankrupt, right? Here, the government screwed up. And this is where, if you're a Spirit Airlines employee, I would actually like to hear from you. There's 15,000 some odd people who lost their jobs, Buck. Here is what happened, because I do think this data matters and this storyline matters and this narrative matters. And this is when I get really angry. When government screws up, real people suffer. And this is a perfect example of government screwing up. So Spirit Airlines was in peril as a business, and they sold the company. They managed to find a company that wanted to buy them. JetBlue offered $3.8 billion for Spirit Airlines. So if you owned stock in Spirit Airlines, you were going to be in a great spot. You were going to be in a position where everybody was able to basically get onto a new company, JetBlue, and we were going to be in a position where the four biggest airlines out there actually had competition. So if you fly as I do, I'm on Southwest Airlines everywhere, Buck. If you fly Southwest Airlines out of Nashville, there's almost 100% chance that you're going to see me somewhere. I really like Southwest Airlines. Buck, I have 2.5 million Southwest Airlines points. That has to put me in like the 0.1% of most frequent Southwest Airlines flyers. I wouldn't have to buy a ticket for the rest of my life. I could probably just use my points. But I love Southwest. It's the biggest airline in Nashville. They do a good job of getting me safely all over the place. Yes, it's not fancy. I get it, but that's the reality. All right. Then you've got American, then you've got United, you got Delta. They need a fifth competitor to help keep down prices for a lot of different airports across the country. So needing heft, JetBlue said, we're going to buy Spirit Airlines for $3.8 billion. And then I want to play some of these cuts because I think this is so significant. Then Mayor Pete, who was the transportation secretary at the time, came out and said, we're going to oppose this merger. The Biden DOJ, which got everything wrong, Mayor Pete, who was totally unqualified to ever be in the cabinet and have this job. This is March 7th, 2023. Mayor Pete announcing, Pete Buttigieg announcing, transportation secretary, we're opposed to this cut too.
2: Our department, the Department of Transportation, has generally not gotten involved in these merger cases, but that's changing today. It is so important to make sure that passengers have choices, that they have access to low fares, that they have access to competition. And yet we've seen less and less and less of that competition over the years. We are taking a step that, again, is unusual in terms of recent years, but we think is the right thing to do, supporting the DOJ's lawsuit and independently using our own authorities, which are a little bit different from the DOJ, starting our own investigation and taking other actions.
1: All right, I want to play another one, because what he was doing was echoed by Senator Elizabeth Warren, by so many other Democrats out there saying, oh, this is anti-competitive. This is going to make airline fares more expensive. We can't allow this. Here is another flashback. This is September 20th, 2023. On why the Biden DOJ was preventing this merger, cut three.
3: You're saying that we have four major carriers that represent 80% of the traffic, and adding another one would stop competition?
4: By definition, a merger doesn't add a company, it removes
3: it. By definition, a merger also gives the other four a competition that they don't have presently of 80%.
4: So our role is to make sure that there is more competition, not less, and we will only act to prevent a merger if there is a determination that a merger would harm competition.
3: Okay, so let me ask. So in other words, we have four major airlines representing 80% of the traffic, and you're saying another competition would be what? Would not be competition?
4: My point is, taking two airlines and turning them into one could mean less competition.
1: Okay, Buck. Wrong on everything. I do want to give credit there. Let me make sure. That is Burgess Owens questioning. He is a representative from Utah, Republican congressman, really grilling him back in September 2023, pointing out the absurdity of this. So, Buck, they sue under antitrust law. A judge in Massachusetts, I believe his last name was Walker, hears all of this. Says, I agree with the Biden government. This will be anti-competitive. Disallows the merger. Within a few months, Spirit enters bankruptcy for the first time. Now they have entered bankruptcy for the second time. And Buck, do you know what the end result here? I'm not even going to get into the 15,000 lost jobs, all the people out there who are going to have less opportunity to fly Spirit Airlines because the airline no longer exists. Everybody is going to now buy Spirit's assets for pennies on the dollar. And the big four airlines are going to have even more power because they're going to get the gates. They're going to get the airplanes for pennies on the dollar. And the end result is going to be consumers lose. So the government got everything wrong here and everybody loses. And I'm pretty pissed off about it, frankly.
5: Well, Elizabeth Warren, a couple of years ago, she wrote, this is on X. I've warned for months that a JetBlue-Spirit Airlines merger would have led to fewer flights and higher fares. U.S. Department of Transportation was right to stand up for consumers and fight against runaway airline consolidation. This is a Biden win for flyers.
6: That is an actual tweet from Elizabeth Warren. She has taken Spirit Airlines and driven into the side of a mountain. It is no more. It is now the plane from Indiana Jones at the Temple of Doom that had no pilots and was just going down. She was proud of herself and proud of the Biden administration in doing so.
1: This is why I am so angry, too, is when you screw up in government, nothing happens. You get reelected. The people that you screw over, there are no consequences typically for you. When you screw up in business, your company goes bankrupt. The CEO gets fired. When you screw up in your jobs, you get fired. There are real consequences. They weren't just wrong, Buck. They were the exact opposite of right. Like, sometimes you're wrong and you're like, oh, this is a little gradation of failure. This is, they did the exact opposite. All of these airline people were in favor of this merger. And now the American consumer loses, all of the shareholders lose, and probably even the debt holders aren't going to be made 100% compensated here.
6: Yeah, the Biden administration was like a doctor running into the ICU and saying, take that patient off that IV drip right away. And the patient died. And now they're like, look what those other doctors did. No, this is what Biden's team did. They took the credit for it then. They take the blame for it now. Although I'll just note, Clay, there's something even more galling. We talk, and we're going to be talking more about it because of the Ohio big story in the Daily Wire. Luke Rosiak will talk about it. The fraud, I mean, billions and billions and billions of dollars. And Somalis are involved once again. Interesting. It's one thing when government is wasteful and inept and stupid. Now, that's bad enough. But when government decides, like a big, lumbering, blind giant, to crush private industry because it's so dumb and feels like it, that's particularly annoying, right? That goes beyond even what we see with government waste. This is now the government wasting a company that could be doing just fine.
1: Yes. Again, it is, I think that what this is indicative of is a lot of people just don't understand on the Democrat Party basic business. If you've never made a payroll, if you've never founded a business, and I'm not talking about a big, huge business. I'm just talking about, have you ever run a small business that you hope to grow into a medium-sized business? I've done it. A lot of you out there listening have done it. Buck and I, heck, are doing it right now with Crockett Coffee. There's all sorts of challenges associated with running businesses. And when people who have no conception of business come and stop you from being able to do the best thing for your business, this is just, and by the way, this judge, across the board, all of the Democrat Party, all of the Biden DOJ, and the judge who was assigned this case, they all got it completely wrong. And what happens to them? Elizabeth Warren has a multi-million dollar pension. Everybody who worked in the Biden DOJ is employed making millions of dollars. The judge who got this 100% wrong has lifetime tenure. Nothing happens to him. The people who lose are the Spirit Airlines employees and the shareholders of Spirit Airlines who put their money into this company and were not allowed to profit because JetBlue couldn't buy their assets. And by the way, JetBlue probably is going to end up losing too, because JetBlue is in dire straits. And one thing they needed to do to be able to compete with the big four airlines, they needed to have a heft, Buck. They needed to have more airlines, more offerings, better opportunities for consumers. And now what we're going to see, I'm just telling you, is everybody out there on pennies on the dollar is going to buy the Spirit assets, and the strength of the four biggest airlines is going to grow.
6: Something is really up here, because the airlines, like the healthcare industry, well, I that's not even really fair, because there are healthcare breakthroughs, there are new exciting drugs, you know, we're talking about GLPs recently, like that. Somehow the airline industry just gets worse all the time.
1: Yeah.
6: The seats get smaller, the service gets worse, the tickets get more expensive. So we know it has to be the government doing stupid things, because otherwise the market would sort this out over time. There has to. So I'm very curious, if you really know, you know, if you're a former or a current airline exec, or you can explain, why is it that my airline attendants are more surly than ever? My seat is more uncomfortable than ever, and I'm paying more than ever for basically all of these airlines.
1: Yeah.
6: At least that's what it feels like. No, maybe not more than ever, but certainly more than I have in the last 10 or 15 years.
1: I think it's exactly right. And this would go to my general thesis that I think a lot of you share. The more government gets involved in business, the worse the business does. And so I think a lot of you are frustrated.
6: Except
1: with
6: the if you're a Somali running a home healthcare business, buddy, then you're doing great, because you just get checks for nothing, millions of dollars.
1: Yeah, but I mean, it really is such an interesting test. I mean, what does the government do that is way better than private industry would be? I mean, I'm not talking about provide the structure, like to allow capitalist structure to exist. The big picture of government, I'm talking about government getting involved in healthcare. Do any of you feel like healthcare is well run in the United States? It's infuriating. Government getting involved in what airlines should exist is infuriating. And Buck, the real thing is, we go to break here, airlines, the fixed cost of getting competitive in an airline is so huge that it's hard. The moat that protects the existing businesses, you know how many billions of dollars you would have to raise to decide that you want to get into airline competition?
6: I I don't want to sound like a baby, but like, can Elon just buy an airline and fix all of this, please? Exactly. Can Elon, exactly. Elon, if you're out there, you can do these. Apparently no one else can figure this out. You can do the space travel thing. I'm sure you can get a flight from, you know, Columbus to San Antonio going.
1: I bet what Elon would do, honestly, Buck, I bet he would just design brand new airports. And I bet he would make the airport only exist for his airlines. I mean, it would actually be fun if you went back and you could redesign air travel. What would you do differently? 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
1: You have?
15: Oh, just shy of a million.
1: Just short of $1 million in Spirit stock. So
15: right.
1: If the merger had gone through, your wife would have gotten, as a employee and shareholder, $1 million. Instead, Elizabeth Warren blocked it, and she lost all of that.
15: Exactly. And I'm a free market guy, but honestly, the things that happened to Spirit had nothing to do with their management or the flights. They have the best safety rating, and honestly, they're in 2019 they were the most profitable airline in the business.
1: Eric, sorry, Rick, can you stick with us? Sorry, because I want this story. I want you to share more of your story. I think it's a good one. We've got a quick turn here. But I want to make sure Rick stays with us, because this is the real consequence of poor management from a government perspective. And I want that story. We'll come back to Rick. But in the meantime, I want to tell you, if you are right now seeing everything going on with the IFCJ, you would be incredibly proud of where your money is going. This is selfless work that they are doing all over Israel. I saw this work, whether it's building new bomb shelters, whether it's helping people who don't have food in a time of war in the Middle East. 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You can join Buck and me and give $45 right now to Rush Life-Saving Essentials to vulnerable people there under fire. 888-488-IFCJ. 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
16: U.S. efforts to guide stranded vessels in the Strait of Hormuz are underway. President Trump's described the move as a response to requests from several unnamed countries not directly involved in the U.S.-Iran war.
17: The president calling it Project Freedom, and overnight U.S. Central Command said 15,000 American service members will help, using more than 100 land and sea-based aircraft.
16: That's NBC's Alice Barr. Meantime, Iran's claim that it struck a U.S. naval ship trying to enter the strait. U.S. Central Command denies the report. The United Arab Emirates says Iran launched a missile attack at its territory today. That's rattled markets on Wall Street. At one point, the Dow had dropped by more than 500 points. Mail order access to the abortion pill mifepristone's being restored by the Supreme Court for now. The High Court issuing an emergency order today to give the justices more time to consider the issue. I'm Scott Carr.
18: Good afternoon, Nathan Fisher with your look at how grain and livestock commodity trade closed up on Monday. July corn 5.5 cents higher, 485.75. September contract 6 cents stronger, 490.5. And December new crop 5.75 in the green, 504.5. The soybeans, July 19.5 cents up at 1222.75. August gained 18.75 today, 1216. And for November, 14 cents higher, 1196.75. July wheat, 3.25 cents in the green, 641. All red for livestock trade, though, on the day. The June live cattle down $1.25, 251.75. August dropping $1.65, 246.18. Feeder cattle, August down $5.58, 366.60. September down $5.90, 364.80. And the lean hogs for June down $1.53, $99.75. July falls $1.55, $101.83. So markets close Monday. Trade, I'm Nathan Fisher.
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29: Be clouds building in through the afternoon. Winds will be picking up and temperatures will be rising toward 80 degrees. We are going to have a cold front moving through, leading to a few spotty showers and perhaps a thunderstorm as we head through 4 to 7 p.m. Anything that does develop should be fairly brief. We'll then have some clouds hanging around tonight. Temperatures drop into the mid-40s. Then tomorrow, it will be cooler. The clouds will be sticking around. Temperatures will be in the mid-50s. And we'll pretty much repeat that on Wednesday. That's your latest Iowa's News Now weather first forecast on News Radio 600 WMT.
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0: Welcome back in, Clay Travis, Buck Sexton Show. Okay, I want to go back to Rick in Vero Beach, Florida. And this is why I think these stories are so important for you to hear. So, Rick, and you said your wife, Spirit employee, she had nearly $1 million in Spirit stock. If Spirit had been purchased by JetBlue, as the two companies in a free market had agreed to, she would have received nearly $1 million as part of that merger. She would have then been part of a company that was bigger, better, and theoretically more equipped to be able to compete with the big carriers. And Rick, instead, she, along with every other Spirit shareholder, got wiped out because of the Biden Department of Justice and the judge who agreed with them. And then Spirit goes bankrupt. And for people who don't know this, when you go bankrupt, all of the equity in the company vanishes. So, Rick, I want to bring you back in. How angry did that make you?
1: Well, obviously, that's not a good thing. But there is more to the story than just that. There's a series of other things. Don't leave out Pratt & Whitney, who is the engine manufacturer that had a rework on their engines, which took a year each to do. And that was on over 100 planes. Pratt & Whitney is a huge company. They're bigger than Delta, you know, and they, because of Spirit's need for revenue, you know, they gave a paltry amount, you know, to just pacify them. You got a lot of people that are the issues, and it really was not the Spirit people. They did a great job.
0: And you're a free market. Some people out there are like, oh, well, the government actually got involved in a free market transaction and made it worse. That's what I think a lot of people are missing here.
1: Absolutely. And the government wrecked the merger, which would have kept both JetBlue and Spirit from having financial problems. And obviously the fuel issue is hurting JetBlue right now, just as it did on Spirit. But, my feeling and my, honestly, when the government screwed up by getting involved, and then I gotta be honest with you, I think, the government screwed up by not getting involved enough on this last deal. But by then the equity was gone. And there was, it really didn't make financial sense. But I wish the Trump administration had gotten involved, even more. And I know Donald Trump did everything he could, but you know, when the government screws you up, then it should have helped. And honestly, everybody knows that. Of course, the Iran issue is not a binary, you know, whether you're for it or against it. It did increase jet fuel. It went from 2.25 a gallon to 248 or 488 a gallon, so damn near doubled. So it did cause a huge impact to Spirit Airlines. You know, was all the other.
2: Well, thank you for that. Appreciate all the insights. So Clay, a few things about the reality of airline travel that I feel like everyone is aware of, but you should really think they have decided that there's like a calculated misery index they're working with now. This is real, meaning. Yes. They bring in low base fares for people, and then they just price out additional layers of, do you want frustration or not? Like, do you want to be able to bring bags on or not? Do you want to be able to choose your seat or not? Do you want to wait till the end of the boarding process or the beginning? All these different things. So you're paying to avoid pain, and pain are the indicators, or, you know, pain are the things that they are leveraging to try to squeeze more. It's not things are getting better. It's we're going to, you know, it's the airlines, one of the few industries where making things worse for you or not is really what it's all about. You're not paying for goodness. You're not paying for goodness. You're paying to avoid badness, if you will. And that's why people get so frustrated. It's also why when they were masking everybody up on the planes and everything, the hair trigger tempers were just going off and people were punching everybody. And wasn't just on Spirit Airlines that was happening, I might add. It was happening a lot of airlines. And they've made, it's true, it's not our, they've made seats smaller. They're squeezing more. We don't have enough competition. This has to get better. Americans should have better airline and now they are very safe to say this. And that's very nice. 20 years ago, 30 years ago, planes were not as safe as they are now. So right. The safety thing we've basically gotten down, you know, there you go. But it's safe, but man, is it uncomfortable? Is it frustrating? And they also operate at skeleton crews. How many times have you had been on a plane that has landed and you had that thought? You go, wow, this was easy. no line at TSA. I mean, it's cool. And then they go, yeah, we're going to wait 30 minutes for someone to come and let you in at the gate now.
0: That's one of the
2: most
0: frustrating
2: things. That's just pure squeezing profit out at your expense. That's all that is.
0: Yes. So I just think this is so important. We got a bunch of guys out there, like Robert in Newport News, Virginia. This is important because you want to talk about free markets, and I am a free market guy. The government stopped the free market from working here, and I think this is why it's such an important story. If the government had just gotten out of the way, Spirit and JetBlue would have merged, and we would have five major airlines, I really do believe this right now, competing, which is better than four. Instead, Spirit and JetBlue were not allowed to merge. Spirit has gone bankrupt. It does not exist. JetBlue may end up going bankrupt. It may not exist. And some of you may say, well, how does Heft help in the airline industry? These companies are huge. It's not cheap to decide that you want to enter the airline industry. But Robert in Newport News, what you got for us?
3: All right, so you answered my question. You know, Kevin from Mr. Wonderful said in capitalism, there's winners and losers.
0: Yes.
3: So if Spirit lost, you would think that JetBlue and other airlines, like you said, get their gates, get their planes, and JetBlue can still compete. So that was question number one. And question number two, well, answer question number one. But, oh, Spirit Airlines, I used to go to
0: Fort sorry, let me cut you off to answer question. Sorry, let me cut you off to answer question number one. I think what's going to end up happening, and some of you who are airlines experts can look at this, the big four have way more heft and way more money. So they will be able to pick, to the extent that they want, any of the remaining assets of JetBlue, whether it's gates, whether it's planes. It will have to go through the full bankruptcy process. But to the extent that those assets are valuable now, the biggest companies will be able to grab them, would be my expectation, because they have more heft, more revenue, more opportunity to grab those assets. Sorry to cut you off, but I think that's the answer to cut one. Now, to question one. Now, maybe JetBlue is able to get some of those, but the reason they needed to merge was they did not have the economic capacity, heft, size, profits to be able to compete with the big four. That's what the intent of the merger was. Sorry.
3: All right. I was flying from Richmond to Fort Lauderdale for $49.59. It was cheaper to fly to Richmond than Norfolk, where I live, and stay in a hotel. You can't run an airline on $59. I mean, I don't know how they came up with that. So so maybe air travel is really for the wealthy and not for everybody else. I'm not a rich guy. But if air travel really costs

0: flying Love Field, you know, from jumping around in Texas. When American Airlines pulled out as a hub from Nashville, suddenly the city of Nashville had tons of open gates. My understanding, and some of y'all are probably listening in Texas right now and know the Southwest Airlines story way better than me, is that Herb Kelleher, whose name I might be mispronouncing, who founded Southwest Airlines, had a daughter at Vanderbilt and started flying in and out of Nashville a lot because he wanted to see his daughter. And when all these gates opened up, he was seeing the city and he said, holy cow, we got an opportunity basically to make Nashville a Southwest hub. There's lots of travel back and forth between Texas and Tennessee. He did. And so now I fly Southwest everywhere because they came in and they filled it up. But back in the day, Buck, they didn't fly to LaGuardia. They flew to Islip. They didn't fly to National. They flew to BWI. A little bit less desirable areas outside of the metro big markets. Now they've gotten way bigger. They took advantage of that opportunity, and they were way more affordable.
1: We're like a one big running commercial for Southwest, by the way. We need the fact that we don't have a Southwest endorsement on this program is kind of honestly, crazy. I mean, it's kind of outrageous.
0: 0.1% Southwest flyer here.
1: I've never heard someone speak of a company with the kind of love and expertise that you do about Southwest Airlines. I would say this. I think that transportation is, I believe, at something of a crossroads, meaning, first of all, I was going to do a Tesla test drive last week.
0: Yeah, I was going to ask you, how did it go?
1: We had to reschedule. They had a staffing issue, which I don't love, but that's okay. But they were going to come right to my house, which I love that idea. And I'll say this, Clay, as autonomous driving gets better and more adopted, people are going to start. It's a very different thing to say, I'm going to drive 4 hours, 6 hours, whatever, when you're actually just lying back in your seat, taking a nap and whatever. So, for example, for me to go to Tampa from Miami is about a 4-hour drive. But if I can get into a Tesla, and remember, you can do this at night too, right?
0: Yes.
1: You don't have to worry about night driving. If I can get into a autonomous car at 8 p.m. and it gets me to Tampa by midnight, and I don't, by the way, on a charge, I don't have to pay. I think people are going to start making, because the airlines just suck so much. People are so... Obviously, from New York to L.A., okay, you got to fly, you got to suck it up. Like, there are some routes where you're going to deal with this, but I think people are going to be looking at autonomous driving, and soon they're going to have these VTOL, I think that's what it's, vertical takeoff landing, I think it's VTOL, personal vehicles that are going to make short-term, low-level flight far more appealing, because we just can't. You can't have this thing where the airlines are making money off of driving you nuts, making you miserable, making you uncomfortable, making your back hurt, which is what goes, and blowing out your whole vacation for 2 days because they don't have the, you know, they don't have the staffing or the routes or whatever. Everyone's sick and tired of it.
0: Yeah, I had this exact conversation. I was down in God's country on the Florida Panhandle this weekend. Some of you watching on video may notice, may have gotten a little bit more sun than I intended, but it was great. But I was talking with my buddies. I had a couple of them down with me, and they were saying, well, how do you decide Nashville to the, you know, Destin, Panama City Beach area where we go a lot? It's about a 6.5 or 7 hour drive if everything goes well from Nashville to get down to that area. How do you decide when you fly versus when you drive? And Southwest has so many flights now that most of the time now I just hop a flight for a weekend. Now, if I were going to go down for a week or a long vacation, things would be different. But what I was telling them was, but you know what could change the game? What you just mentioned, Buck, my Tesla self-drive. If you told me, hey, I can get in, I can punch in an address, and I guarantee that I'll be there in 7 hours, right? Versus what you said, you get to the airport, you go through security, a flight might be delayed. There's actually more certainty sometimes on being able to just get in a car and drive than there is in being able to fly now, which I think is a flaw of our transportation system, to your point.
1: When people feel like it is safe to be on their phones, texting, watching Instagram videos, whatever,
0: you kick back, you watch a couple of movies on a 6 hour drive instead of a, you know, 1 hour flight, but you factor in the time through security, I think it changes things.
1: Yeah.
0: And I think autonomous driving is going to be a big difference maker there.
1: I mean, I'll tell you.

0: It is. I there are plenty of routes because Florida north south is very, very tricky. And, there are plenty of routes that I would consider taking a 3 or 4 hour car ride instead of trying to deal with something with the airline these days. So that's something to keep in mind. I think we're going to head in that direction. I also, Elon is working on Hyperloops, which eventually I think will also be really, because it just needs to get better because the airlines just aren't getting better. They're getting worse. They're getting worse. And it's very sad that they've turned into, instead of things getting more comfortable and better, they're saying we can squeeze more profit if your back hurts, you lose 3 hours of your day that you didn't need to, you don't get any food or the food you're given is garbage, and you're and uncomfortable also and angry.
1: Where
0: the whole
1: people
0: time.
1: Are really getting grabbed is charging for bags. Right. So there's not overhead bin space where you board.
0: Oh, the disgusting
1: matters.
0: Thing they do where they go, that won't fit. And you're like, yeah, it does. They're like, no. And now you have to pay and they get a bounty for that. As we put that was a thing going on.
1: And by the way, then your bag doesn't make the plane. So you get on your vacation and you get off and you're standing there at the, I basically have reached the point. Now I'm not a fashion plate buck. I was actually having this conversation. I will not ever check a bag. I would rather show up in some random city and have to go buy new clothes. Like, what do I care? I can go to, the clothes do not cost very much now, at least not the clothes that I wear. I can buy a pair of jeans for $30. I can, the amount that you have to pay to check things. Now, I know some of you women, my wife feels differently. Her clothes are more important to her. I'm not that connected to most of my gear. Like, I'll just wear new stuff. And some of you can tell because you make fun of me in my pictures, but I'm just not a clothes guy.
0: Some industries change and evolve for the better over time. Unfortunately, the airline industry is not one of them, but here's one that does. 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
10: Just before midnight on Saturday, February 19th, 2005, Danielle Imbo and her friend Richard Patron left a crowded Philadelphia bar. 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
10: 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The FBI called it murder for hire.
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14: Both of them weren't the target. One of them was the target. The other one was wrong place, wrong time.
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10: Fingers were pointed, allegations were made, and lines were drawn.
11: That drove the wedge between the families.
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10: 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In this series, I dig into my own investigation to find answers for the families and get justice for Richard and Danielle.
11: I just want some peace for my sister's soul, and I want some peace for my mother.
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0: Second hour of Clay and Buck kicks off right now, and we were pouring some out, if you will, for Spirit Airlines in the first hour. It is no more. I had actually flown it several times. I sat in one of the big seats, which was quite comfy, I might add. And I had no problems. Some people, though, have problems. There are videos circulating of people who had engaged in aisle fisticuffs on Spirit Airlines. But I will say that my own experience was quite pleasant. And I am sad that the airline is no more and that people have lost their jobs and there's been all this mess created by Democrats, because Democrats, you have to give them credit. They are so capable when it comes to destroying things, especially private industry. Like, they're really good. They're so consistently awful at making things more expensive, more dysfunctional, and patting themselves on the back while they do it. Whether it's a high-speed rail to nowhere, the destruction of a private airline, you name it, they are really good at all of that stuff. Clay, before we move on, though, to Iran, I wanted to get your take on what the calls are right now, because people wanted to weigh in, and we love to hear from our people. I think we're lit. Lines loaded. So give me some folks. Who have we got?
1: Yeah, a lot of people wanting to weigh in on this Spirit-related story. Steve in California. Steve is a former Delta pilot, and you've been through some of these airline mergers before. Steve, what story do you have for us?
2: Well, essentially in the 80s, if you read the Wall Street Journal, I was then working for Western Airlines, the only way to fly. And the employees, in my opinion, at Western saved the company. I can go on to more detail. In essence, passengers told me later that they would go to one of our mountain stations, say Billings or Great Falls, and wait in the parking lot until the airplane came in. When they saw it come in, they'd go in and buy a round-trip ticket, because then they figured they were going to get out of town. So, but they got there. The employees made them feel like, hey, this is a great place to be. And passengers told me later that they wondered, what do these employees know that the Wall Street Journal doesn't know? And it turned out we survived.
1: Well, what do you think of the government's involvement as a former airline pilot? Spirit and JetBlue were going to merge. You know, well, there are four big airlines now. The question is, can we get to a fifth? Is it frustrating to you as a former pilot when you see the government swing and miss like this, and there's just no real consequence for them screwing up and not letting the marketplace work?
2: In my personal opinion, prior to Trump, that would be a good statement. Now we got somebody in the government that wants the place to, the country to survive. I think we've got one hell of a good chance.
1: Well, thank you for the call.
0: You know, if he's talking about 80s airlines, personally, I'm a big fan of Blue Star. And when Bud Fox did the restructuring, he had the unions on his side, which meant that Pittsburgh and St. Petersburg weren't going to get their luggage mixed up all of a sudden. So I'm a big Bud Fox Blue Star Airlines guy. I did not like the takeover attempt by Gordon Gekko.
1: And Charlie Sheen, one of his great roles. Charlie Sheen's had a lot of really good.
0: That's a top five Charlie Sheen role. I think that's Michael Douglas's best role all time, personally. I think he nailed Gordon Gekko in a way that
1: was
0: timeless.
1: So good.
0: Yeah.
1: Yeah. That I need to watch that with my boys again. I will go Charlie Sheen's top role ever. I know some of you are going to hit me with Platoon and all the serious movies that he did. This Major League. Rick Wild Thing Vaughn.
0: I'm not going to argue with. I mean, I probably go Bud Fox over Major, but he is phenomenal. That's like a very close call. Very close call to make.
1: All right, let's go in. Buck, we're having an impact here. Jeff in Southwest Florida. Buck mentioned that he was going to be test driving a Tesla. I bought one. It's the best car that I have ever driven. I mean, and by driven, I mean let drive. My boys love it. Around $50,000 for a Model 3, which relative to what cars are costing now, I can't believe that it was that affordable. Jeff, what's your take?
3: Well, I'm a V8 Hemi guy, and I've got a younger wife who has had two Super Bs, and she wanted to go look at a Tesla. I told her, you're not going to park a Tesla in my garage, or no, am I going to put a plug in there? He made an appointment. I went with her. He decided on getting one. Easiest process to buy a vehicle I've ever seen. She was on the computer. She said, I just bought a car. I said, what? He ordered the Tesla, had it delivered to Fort Myers, Florida, went over to pick it up, went inside. Are you Jennifer? Yep, your car's outside waiting, had a sign on it, went over it with her, and we left. Easiest process ever for me to do. And, yeah, I haven't driven it, but I do ride in it.
1: So you let the Tesla self-drive you, too. Does she drive or does she self-drive?
3: She just got it like about 2 weeks ago, and she drives it. I says, look, before you self-drive it, you need to know how to drive it yourself. And, don't rely on that yet until you get knowledge about it yourself. And then she's done it a few times just to see, and it's pretty cool. I like it. Will I own one? No. She has one. But
1: all right.
3: I don't have to drive anymore because I say, hey, you're saving gas. You're driving. I'll ride from now on.
1: But now
4: so he's almost on board. Look, I gotta tell you, my two brothers both like driving, and they are ready to disown me over my attempt to get the Tesla thing going. But I'm just gonna be sitting there, reciting poetry and taking naps while the car takes me places, and that is what I want. I derive no joy out of driving. If I could sleep when I'm in the car all the time, I would. Know thyself. You know what I mean.
1: I don't disagree with that. Jeff, is your wife a good driver? And hopefully if she's listening right now, you can say yes, the best. You can lie, but do you think your wife's a good driver?
3: She is a good driver, yes. She does have a heavy foot, yes.
1: Okay, well, that's better than Buck, who drives like Driving Miss Daisy. The self-drive is so... Thank you, by the way, Jeff, thank you for the call. The self-drive is revolutionary. And I do think the more people try it, you're going to be as blown away as I was. It's like being in the future. And my brother-in-law is a car designer for Ford, did it for 30 years. He's like, your brother's Buck. He loves to drive. We have like both extremes in some way. I have an SUV that I drive a lot. But when I'm driving now, after having been in the Tesla self-drive, I get behind the wheel and I think, why am I doing that? I feel like I'm going back in time. There's a huge generational divide, I think. I really do firmly believe this. I think 10 years from now, very few people will be driving. I think 20 years from now, driving a car will be like riding a horse, something that people do for fun, but that most people do right. not do on a regular basis.
4: As we know from Yellowstone, horse riding is manly and cool, but not very efficient. And this is where I think self-driving is heading very quickly here. It can be a thing where, like, I still think, F1 just happened this weekend in Miami. I think I'm the only person who lives in Miami that did not go.
1: Yeah.
4: And it's hilarious to me. You guys have to understand South Florida, particularly Miami, when I say South Florida, because Palm Beach and Broward is a very different thing than Miami-Dade. Miami-Dade is its own entity. It really is Latin America in America. It's a different thing than other places. And F1 here, Clay, everyone has to go so they can post on their social media about being at F1. That's really, I think people could save themselves thousands of dollars by just doing a little green screen with like an F1 track behind them, because that's the only reason people really go. Let me tell you, F1, you know what you see when you go watch an F1 thing, if you're at the track, you just see like blurs go past you at 180 miles an hour. And everyone's like, oh man, is Verstappen going to overtake? And they're watching a 26-inch TV screen. I have a much better TV screen in my home.
1: I will say this. You're mentioning, like, I do feel like every influencer in Miami, lots of pretty girls who make a living off being pretty girls, goes to the F1 race. The perfect story for Miami that I have ever seen was, you remember this story. I think we kind of had some fun with it. A rich guy, as one does, filled up his boat with pretty Instagram influencers too much, and the boat sank in Miami.
4: Oh, yeah.
1: And remember the Instagram girls were video for content or videoing, standing there in their bikinis, pretty girls videoing his boat sinking. And I just thought, this is a perfect, this is, there is not a better Miami story than this. I did see, did you see the video going viral of Secretary of State Marco Rubio DJing at a wedding in Miami? And one of the funniest comments I saw was, every Miami guy also doubles as a DJ, mm-hmm. which was another, you saw that video, right? Of Marco Rubio, like operating the turntables and the comments were really, really funny. Obviously Rubio's got 60 jobs or whatever the heck it is. And now he's got a new one. He's working as a DJ, but Miami Instagram pretty girls videoing as the boat sank and Marco Rubio DJing. Two perfect Miami videos. But yeah, the comments, they were like, yeah, every guy in Miami also doubles as a DJ. So I think, though,
4: a great crypto deal they want to get you involved in. Don't do it. I'm just going to tell you right now, don't do it.
1: Everybody's got a hustle in Miami. Every time I walk to your place, Buck, you know, you pass people who are out on the phone, like doing calls and everything else. Everybody, it feels like everybody I pass is working on some deal, right? They've all got a hustle that they're working in Miami. Well,
4: the whole Miami culture is find a way to make money without doing any work. That's actually what Miami is built on.
1: So you can get a boat and put pretty girls on it, go out on the bay.
4: Yeah. And by the way, I don't mean money to like pay your bills. I mean money for your Lambo and your, you know, 37th floor brand new condo with views of the bay. So that you can vroom, vroom, vroom all over Miami and go on a boat and have a lot of really pretty girls. Like that is the aspiration down here. I come from Manhattan, so it's not like I'm from some, it's a whole different deal down here, man. It's a whole different world. Manhattan is like a, how can I put this? People are much more interested in, your personality. That's the best way I could put it. People are more interested in New York City and what you have to say.
1: People wear clothes in Manhattan. Like everybody also in Miami is in spandex like 90% of the time if they're not in a bikini or, you know, like a tank top with a bathing suit on. It is an amazing place. We'll take some of your calls. We'll continue to react, to the stories again. Strait of Hormuz, Spirit Airlines, all of that coming your way. But want you to know that Sabre can do a tremendous job to help protect so many people out there, no matter where you are in your life right now. If you're like me and you have young kids in the house, maybe you are a little bit nervous about guns or the ability of kids to get into the guns. Maybe you got grandkids around the house. 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
1: Welcome back in, Clay Travis, Buck Sexton Show, loaded lines, a lot of people reacting to a wide variety of topics. We should mention that there is right now a hearing with the alleged White House shooting assassin. Buck, I know on Friday that you talked a lot about this, but I don't think we should snow under as this assassination attempt already is kind of vanishing. I don't think we should fail to recognize the really, frankly, poor job that a lot of the security did to protect President Trump at the White House Correspondents' Dinner. And I think in the wake of what happened in Butler and what happened in West Palm Beach, they're going to come again. And I just think too many people have been, it's fine to say, hey, I'm glad that no one died and I'm glad that there was no significant loss of life. And this guy probably will spend the rest of his life in prison. But it could have been a lot worse, and we know that Opportunity 5, unfortunately, or Attempt 5 and Attempt 6 are going to come, and I just don't think we're adequately protecting the president, and that needs to be rectified.
4: I wonder what would have to change internally within the Secret Service. People might say, oh, we'll get rid of the guy in charge. Okay, so who's going to take over? Why would they necessarily be better? What skill set do they bring to the table? I mean, I still think that if I were Trump, I would find some way to, I'm sure you could probably just do this via Secret Service, maybe you could, you know, deputize a bunch of recently retired tier one guys, meaning Delta, SEAL Team 6, and say, hey, guys, I need, because they do that kind of stuff. I mean, they would do that sort of thing in war zones, for example. You know, Hamid Karzai wasn't just like walking around hoping that it all worked out for him when he was running Afghanistan. You know, same thing with various presidents of Iraq or, you know, the U.S. Ambassador, et cetera, in those places. So they have that kind of experience. And I just think that there needs to be more of a constant threat mindset around this president because he is under constant threat. There have been presidents where that really was not the, I mean, yeah, it's always the case. There are lunatics who send in, you know, letters that are, they've cut out things from magazines to make some threat to the president. No one really thinks they're going to do anything about it. This president's under constant threat, and more elite security around him would seem to make a lot of sense to me. But I don't know who's going to make that call or how that happens, Clay, just bureaucratically.
1: So that's one story that is going on right now. The other one, and this is positive, Florida Governor Ron DeSantis, who was on with us Thursday, I believe, has officially signed the bill passed by the Florida State House and the Florida State Senate that redraws the border of many different congressional districts all throughout the state of Florida. And the expectation now is there, Buck, that Republicans will pick up 4 seats in Florida. We still don't know the full legality of what's going to happen in Virginia, but this would basically make that a wash. Speaking of wash, tomorrow, because Indiana Republicans refuse to pass a new bill to do what Virginia was willing to do, we will get an early read on the midterms about whether many of those state reps in both the Senate and the House are going to pay any political price for that decision, as the primary will be taking place in Indiana. Tunnel to Towers Foundation launched its Steel Across America tour over the weekend in New York City. They're transporting a steel beam from ground zero across 21 states. Founder Frank Siller, who will be on with us Wednesday to share more, said the tour's mission is to educate young people about the heroism and sacrifices of 9/11 first responders and victims. Heroes like United States Navy Chief Technician Shannon Kent. Shannon's service was inspired by the 9/11 attacks. A decorated warrior mother, Shannon served multiple tours in Iraq and Afghanistan. She joined the Cryptologic Warfare Activity Command when it was established. She tragically lost her life in a suicide bomb attack in Syria. In this 21st anniversary year, we want to remember the sacrifice she left behind her husband, Joseph, 2 young sons. Tunnel to Towers paid off their family mortgage. T2T.org to help. That's T, the number 2,
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19: 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The furthest away it was from midnight was 1991, after the Soviet Union dissolved. 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

0: Welcome back into Clay and Buck. We're joined by Luke Rosiak from The Daily Wire. He has done an incredible investigative journalist analysis. He's gone deep into home health care fraud. If that sounds like it's not super exciting, I promise you, give him a minute, because you're going to all have steam coming out of your ears. Luke, first of all, great work. Really enjoyed. I enjoyed might not be the right word. Really appreciated reading the piece. It's pretty frustrating as a taxpayer to read it. Tell everybody what you did and what you found and what the heck is going on here.
1: Yeah, thanks for having me. So what we're talking about is basically taxpayer-funded butlers for Somalis to the tune of $1 billion a year just in Ohio. They come here from as refugees or whatever, but now they have free servants that will come cook for them, clean for them, anything they want. And this is Medicaid funded. It's an expansion of the Medicaid program that Ohio has a waiver for that they call personal services, because it's an acknowledgement that there's nothing really health. It's not medical. Further infuriating people, I think, is the fact that a lot of the butlers are just the relatives of the other Somalis. So they're just getting paid to hang out with their own relatives and doing things that normal families do, cooking for each other, cleaning for each other. And so just as we saw with Nick Shirley and everything else in Minnesota, them demanding to get paid for watching their kids or watching their neighbor's kids, which if they're not working, I don't know why they need daycare. They're getting paid to watch kids. They're getting paid to hang out with their own, you know, elderly mother. The Somalis have basically mastered the art of getting paid to do things that everyone else does just because they're decent human beings. But it's kind of on track to bankrupt Ohio, because, you know, Medicaid is like half of Ohio's budget. Medicaid spending is like doubled in the last few years, and no society can afford to pay people to hang out with their own family members.
2: Okay, so in Minnesota, there seemed to be a desire on behalf of the Democrat Party not to look in very aggressively into the spending, because Somalis were a huge part of their coalition, and they saw it as maybe a price to pay for the political support. What's going on in Ohio? What is the politics behind this? How does a situation like this, such that you could tell, emerge?
1: You know, obviously it's very interesting because it's a Republican state, Republican governor, Republican legislature, but the attorney general testified to the state legislature not too long ago saying that he's being blocked from doing fraud investigations. Like, really, it's almost like you'd have to be pro fraud to do some of the things they've done. They used to have a rule where you had to have a GPS in your car if you're one of these butlers who's being paid to go from house to house and, you know, cook a meal for an old person. They had a GPS in your car just to make sure that you're actually going there. That rule was changed, so there's no longer a GPS. The state attorney general is not empowered to prosecute these crimes or even subpoena people for Medicaid fraud because of turf wars, where the local prosecutors just don't want somebody intruding on their jurisdiction. But local prosecutors don't know how to do Medicaid fraud. You know, it's pretty technical, and they're just doing like normal street crime. And so there's essentially nobody looking into the ins and outs of this. And I went there I went to Columbus, Ohio, and it's just very blatant. I mean, you pick a name at random and they're all foreign names, but you can look into it and they've got other businesses. Like, they're just casually running this multi-million-dollar Medicaid business on the side while they do other things. There's nobody in most of these offices. And it's really, I mean, it's either nobody is interested in fraud or in policing fraud in Ohio. One reason is 70% of it is paid by the federal government. So it might be the other people's money problems where, and I think Minnesota, this was true. It's like, what do we even care? Even if the money is being stolen, maybe it's going to help our economy some way. And it's just the federal taxpayers' dollars. Who cares?
0: Yeah, Luke, this is so important what you're laying out, because it's almost like it's a stealth universal basic income or something. I mean, it's a giant welfare program being paid by the feds. People think it's about necessary health care. Like, oh my gosh, with these Medicaid dollars, without it, you know, people would be turned away from emergency rooms. They would bleed out on the floor. No, this it's a giant scam. It's in all 50 states. This stuff is going on. But can you speak to, and obviously his piece is up at Daily Wire. We're going to link to his piece at clayandbuck.com. Just make it easy for you guys. You're going to go check it out. But Medicaid Millionaires is the title. Talk about the businesses. Like, so you're discussing how they're these home aides or whatever they are. And they're really like a butler that's a family member that's being paid to just hang out with you. And there's no proof that they're doing anything. There's no requirements for any actual work. Talk to me about the businesses, though, that are acting as middlemen, getting fat on these taxpayer dollars coming in. And it's not even clear any work is being done.
1: Yeah, that's so important, because the traditional archetype of the welfare queen was like somebody that's on a poverty program and they just got, you know, maybe some nicer food than somebody who's unemployed should have. That seems really quaint now. Like, we're so far beyond that. The new welfare queens are the corporations that provide poverty services to others. So they're billing these poverty programs as the providers. And so if you do want to hang out with your family members and get paid, you don't have the ability to bill Medicaid directly. So you need to become an employee of a company who does. But your only client is really your own family member. So there's all these companies that basically just sit in the middle and take a little piece off of $1 billion a year, which really adds up. And these are people that oftentimes have criminal records, are totally disreputable people. Some of them have like violent tendencies. And we're just like, oh yeah, it's healthcare. And you know, you're heartless if you don't want this. But it's huge money for people that, are not actually providing any services. And, you know, basically, I think it jeopardizes the ability of Medicaid to pay for things that people really need. I mean, the original justification was if you have to go into a nursing home, it would actually be cheaper if we could just come take care of you in your house if you needed things. But then they expanded it to where it's not even nursing. It's just stuff that like your normal family would do, like cook you dinner or just hang out with you. And the problem is, people aren't going to pretend to be like old and decrepit to go to a nursing home, because nobody wants to go to a nursing home. But if you're getting free paychecks and you can still just hang out and do whatever you want at your house, there is an incentive for people to go to these doctors and get notes claiming to be infirm. And the Somalis in particular seem to be the ones who are exploiting that. And maybe Americans, we have skin in the game, where we don't want to bankrupt our own country. And it seems like the Somalis don't have any trepidation about that.
2: How does this get fixed? I mean, I think that's the number one question that most people have out there. It's infuriating. It's frustrating. The amount of fraud is, frankly, overwhelming, it appears, in many parts of the government.

0: where it's pretty clear that something absurdly sketchy is going on. For example, there's an accountant who lost his license for stealing public funds, and then he created a Medicaid company using the address of the teenage son of a convicted money launderer. So, like, pretty clearly sketchy, right? But how do you prove that that dude isn't actually going to people's houses and helping them? Unless you have cameras and the names of the old ladies, you can't prove it. And so I think that it's very difficult to actually prove in the court of law fraud on some of these. And that's why I get really concerned that we just, if there is a program where fraud is almost impossible to prove, I think we can't have that program. So I think the Trump administration, bottom line, rather than playing whack-a-mole with Ahmed Mohammed and Mohammed Ahmed and Omar, and they shut down one firm because it's busted for fraud, but then their brother creates a new one next door. And we saw all kinds of stuff like that in my investigation. That's whack-a-mole. It's going to take so many resources to police the fraud. I say we got to just end this whole Medicaid waiver for personal care.
1: Thank you so much, Luke Rosiak. DailyWire.com is where you go for the piece. Appreciate you, man. Good work. And we'll have you back on.
0: Thanks, guys.
1: So, Clay, I can just tell you from, I know this from friends of mine who are either current or former federal prosecutors. A lot of financial crime, which is rampant in this country these days. It's tough to get people. You know, there has to be a little more to it. A lot of the time takes a lot of man hours and woman hours, takes a lot of manpower hours. And most of these federal prosecutors, it's all just drugs and guns, illegal guns. But this is what they spend their time in the big prosecutor's offices dealing with a lot of the time, because they're easy. Those are easy to prosecute. Makes it seem like you're doing your job. It never stops. It's always, by the way, it never stops. But actually looking into this stuff and seeing that the federal government is being ripped off, I mean, they're just finally catching up with people who did massive COVID frauds years ago.
2: I think we're catching a small fraction of it. I think we should. This would be, if I had a magic wand, I think we could cut in half all discretionary spending that the government puts out there. And I think the actual impact of normal Americans would be negligible, right? I mean, in other words, if we just cut, and I understand, I'm talking about discretionary spending. If we just cut it in half, I think there would be zero impact. I think the money would be spent better. And ultimately, what you come back to is this is what the conversation we were having earlier. When the government gets involved, typically things get worse. And the government is super involved in healthcare. And we have created all of these different plans and all these different outcomes that are designed to try to pay people to do healthcare jobs. And a lot of these groups, like the Somalis, seem to be able to recognize, oh my God, we can just exploit it. This is where, Buck, you go to the culture of Somalia. It is a exploit as many people as you possibly can culture, right?
1: It has been a lawless place, and largely like 30% of the population addicted to a stimulant called khat, which they chew on. A largely lawless place for as long as you and I have been alive.
2: Yes.
1: And so the exploitation of people is deeply ingrained in the culture because it's do that or you don't survive.
2: That's right.
1: And that's just the truth. Okay. This is the reality of day to day in Somalia. Never mind all the violence and everything else.
2: And I would just point out, Buck, if this were really an issue, there hasn't been any complaint about people not having daycare. Right. Like,
1: yeah,
2: if you remember that they basically finally have shut down a lot of nobody's suddenly saying, look, oh, my goodness, my entire family is thrown asunder here.
1: This Medicaid has just been turned into a giant welfare slush fund that has less and less to do with anything related to actual health medical issues. And is now it's just a welfare fund, but it's so much easier. Because politically, you have to say, hey, guys, we're spending too much on Medicaid. It's like, you don't want babies who have a cleft palate to get a surgery in the, you know, they, oh, my God, the heartstrings are pulled on right away. No, I'm okay with that. I'm not okay with people making thousands of dollars a month to hang out with a relative and watch TV because they don't want to do an actual job. And yeah, that's Medicaid. And that's what we're seeing. I'm not okay with companies billing $200 million this was Medi-Cal, but Medi-Cal gets a lot of money from the federal government. $200 million for prescriptions that aren't actually

0: even going out. Like, yeah. I'm not okay with that. And you would think that people would be on board for this, but we got to bring this focus home. JD, by the way, Clay, I reached out to JD Vance's team. I want JD to come on and talk to us about this fraud, because it has to be more than just a few high profile prosecutions. It has to be systemic change. So we'll get into this. Mother's Day is one of the most beautiful moments of the year to share life-changing news. Maybe you've seen it within your own family, a family gathered around the table and someone stands up and says, next year, there's going to be a brand new mom in the family. There's nothing like it. But for some women, Mother's Day feels very different. Instead of celebrating, they're carrying a secret. They're afraid, they're unsure, they're alone. That's why Preborn exists. Preborn's network of clinics nationwide are open and available to every pregnant mother, especially those with unplanned pregnancies. In addition to unconditional love, care, and resources, Preborn gives them something else, an ultrasound experience so they can meet the unborn child in their womb. Because when that mom-to-be sees her baby on ultrasound, hears that tiny heartbeat, it doubles the chance that she's going to choose life. This May, you can be the reason a scared young mom-to-be becomes a mom in reality. Just $28 provides one ultrasound that it could save a life, or $140 that could reach five expectant mothers. Preborn empowers women to be mothers, and that's only the beginning, because they help for 2 years after the birth of the baby with maternity care, baby clothes, diapers, counseling, and so much more. Yes, of course, celebrate the mothers in your lives this Mother's Day, but also help some become moms. Help some moms out there. To get involved, simply dial #250, say the keyword baby. That's #250, say baby, or go to preborn.com/buck. 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
8: Three staccato cries of Mayday and an eyewitness report of a mid-air explosion is about all that is known this morning of the British Columbia air disaster, which yesterday claimed 52 lives.
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4: What's going on, fellow sports fans? It's Andy West. Let's take a look back on this day in sports history, May 4th. We'll start off today in 1966, where Willie Mays would pass Mel Ott for the most home runs in a career in the National League when he hit his 512th. Mel Ott had held the record for 29 years. Jumping ahead today in 1994, Charles Barkley scores 56 points, including a playoff record 38 in the first half, to lead the Phoenix Suns to a 140-133 victory over the Golden State Warriors. The Suns would lose in the next round to the eventual champs, the Houston Rockets. And today in 2018, Dodger rookie Walker Buehler and a trio of Los Angeles relievers combined for the franchise's 23rd no-hitter and a 4-0 victory over the Padres in the opener of a neutral site series in Monterrey, Mexico. In just his third start in the majors, Buehler went 6 innings before 3 Dodgers relievers closed it out.
7: Now you know. 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

0: Welcome back in, Clay Travis, Buck Sexton Show. We talked some about the Strait of Hormuz and what is taking place there. Let me pull this up and weigh in for you the latest. President Trump just posted about 25 minutes ago, Iran has taken some shots at unrelated nations with respects to ship movements through Project Freedom, including a South Korean cargo ship. Perhaps it's time for South Korea to come and join the mission. We've shot down seven small boats, or as they like to call them, fast boats. It's all they have left. Other than the South Korean ship, there has been, at this moment, no damage going through the strait. Secretary of War Pete Hegseth, Chairman of the Joint Chiefs of Staff Dan Kane, will have a news conference tomorrow morning. Thank you for your attention to this matter, President Trump. And so, Buck, I think the question is, and we'll come back and talk about this a little bit at the top of the next hour, to what extent are these ships going to be able to clear the Strait of Hormuz? What is considered to be acceptable danger? What amount of support can we provide to those ships? And what does it look like for purposes of prices for oil and gas? All that and more we will dive into.
1: I also do need you to give a Clay take on the super viral, ultra viral J.P. Morgan sex slave of the attractive woman boss story that was happening last week while you were out on Friday, Clay. The people have spoken. They want to know, where does Clay come down on this issue?
0: I will give you my take on that as well. We'll take some of your calls. That is what we call in the business a tease. Final hour, Monday edition, coming up next. Thanks for hanging out with us here on Clay and Buck.
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13: A ceasefire is tested. I'm Lisa Brady, Fox News. The United Arab Emirates accusing Iran of a dangerous escalation and unacceptable violation after intercepting multiple Iranian missiles as the U.S. continues Project Freedom, which began early today, aimed at guiding stranded ships through an enhanced security lane in the Strait of Hormuz as a U.S. blockade also continues.
14: The United States is not trying to stop any sort of merchant vessels who are going through the Strait of Hormuz. They're actually trying to help these vessels make their way through this area despite the Iranian threats. It's the vessels that are coming from Iranian ports that are being stopped. And we're talking about a lot of oil that is currently in the Persian Gulf that now the United States has control over when and where it moves.
13: Fox's Trey Yingst in Tel Aviv, Iran, insisting it still controls the strait. The CENTCOM commander, Admiral Brad Cooper, says the U.S. sunk several Iranian small boats while also defending against missile and drone strikes.
15: The cruise missiles were going after both U.S. Navy ships, but mostly after commercial shipping. We defended both ourselves. And consistent with our commitment, we defended all the commercial ships.
13: He says more than 100 land and sea-based aircraft and 15,000 service members are extending a defensive umbrella across the strait. President Trump just beginning a White House event with small business owners.
16: You're the lifeblood of the American economy, and with your help, we're truly making America great again. We're doing record business.
13: Even with what he calls a detour to Iran, saying again they can't be allowed to have a nuclear weapon and predicting oil prices will go down rapidly when the conflict is over. But they've been surging today, and the U.S. down. The Dow, I should say, down 557 points at the bell. California's top insurance regulator just accusing a second insurance company, State Farm, of violating state law while handling claims from last year's deadly L.A. area wildfires. 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

0: Welcome back in. Hour number three, Clay Travis, Buck Sexton Show. Stories that are underway right now. We have talked a lot about the collapse of Spirit Airlines. Some of you found yourself stranded this weekend. As a result, good discussion of that a bit earlier in the program. We are going to have Transportation Secretary Sean Duffy on at some point this week to discuss. That is a major story that is not going to fade. Ron DeSantis has officially signed the map in Florida, which would give Republicans a 24-4 lead, going from, I believe, 20-8 to 24-4. A net Republican pickup there in the House expected of plus four, although I'm sure, Buck, that there will be lawsuits filed over this as well. The Strait of Hormuz, I would say, is the biggest story that we are following right now, as it has been a big story that we have been following for some time. I read you that post from President Trump about how traffic is going, as the United States has said it is open and they are going to allow everyone to come through. I think intriguingly, Buck, the question here is twofold. One, will it work? And the answer might well be yes. We will see. In other words, will ship owners put their ships en route? President Trump says so far a South Korean ship is the only one that has been challenged at all, and they maintain that ships should be able to exit. One, will it work? Two, and maybe this is partly a little bit of a trap that President Trump might have set. If it does not work, meaning if Iran is firing on these ships, what is the United States going to do? How aggressive is our response going to be? And maybe I should add a third one here, Buck, which I think is interesting to think about too. It's one thing to get the ships out. What ships are going to go back? So I don't hear very many people discussing that aspect. There are a lot of ships that have been choosing not to leave the Strait of Hormuz. They've been basically held hostage by the threats of Iran. If you get your ship out, who's going to go back? So I do think we talk about the, I guess that would be the egress, right? The departure from the Strait of Hormuz, but the ingress, that is, who's got a ship outside of the Strait of Hormuz that's saying, hey, you know what I want to do? I want to put my ship and send it through that, that strait. Because if you're just a business owner, you have to be concerned that your ship will get held up on the other side, just like all these ships are. So I guess my point is, cleaning out all of the backup in traffic would be great, but we're still in kind of a difficult situation for Iran in particular, because I don't know who's sending their ships in at this point once they get out. You might decide, hey, you know what? Maybe there's other routes that I want to send my super expensive tanker ship on that don't have the possibility of getting them held up where I can't make money for them for a couple of months. And I would think crews, once they come through as well, I know we're not talking that much about the people that are on those boats. That's got to be kind of awful to just be kind of spending idle time sitting there in the strait. And so I do think that it's not only getting those ships out, it's what's the response going to be once they are out that we need to be contemplating.
1: So you're feeling good about things right now?
0: I am.
1: You think that Trump has got them pretty much where he wants them? I mean, Trump is certainly ebullient on his prospects. I think that's the correct usage of that word. We already got mendacity in today. I think ebullient. We got two big-time words into the show. One of the fun benefits of Clay and Buck, we throw those fun words around. Trump on his latest Iran proposal. This is cut eight. Here's what he says about where things stand now.
2: No, I haven't. I'm looking at it up here.
3: You're looking at it?
2: Yeah. I'll let you know about it later. But
3: last night you said we might be better off not making a deal with Iran.
2: Well, I wouldn't have to. I didn't say that. I said that if we left right now, it would take them 20 years to rebuild. But we're not leaving right now. We're going to do it so nobody has to go back in 2 years or 5 years.
3: President, you also said last night that
2: they told me about the concept of the deal. They're going to give me the exact wording now.
1: The concept of the deal. Unfortunately, Clay, the devil is very much in the details when dealing with the Iranian regime on where this is all going. But Trump has also laid out, this is in the cut nine, he says, we might have to light him up Linda style, play nine.
4: What circumstances would you restart military strikes on
2: targets? Well, I don't want to say that. I mean, I can't tell that to a reporter. If they misbehave, if they do something bad, but right now, we'll see. But, you know, it's a possibility that could happen, certainly.
1: It's possible we could start blowing up stuff again, Clay. So where does this go?
0: Well, I think the question is, what is Iran actually going to do? Like we said, I mean, so far there does not seem to have been much that they've been able to do to these ships. But how long does the uncertainty factor in? Let me hit you right now, Buck. The price of oil and gas right at $105, okay? It was, to kind of put it in perspective, it spiked in early April, so about a month ago. It spiked all the way up to $112. This is crude oil futures. Then it plummeted all the way to, let's see, like 75. And now it has slowly worked its way back up to around $105. So it's still below by about $7 where it was in early April. But it is up today. So I think what everybody is kind of sitting around and waiting for is, okay, how does this go? And again, to me, the question is, not so much the ships that are still in the strait that haven't been willing to come out. It's to what extent would you commit your ship? Like, pretend that you're in the international shipping business. There are all sorts of routes, all sorts of different cargo that you could take on from all different sorts of parts of the world. Would you send your ship back into the Strait of Hormuz? It's one thing to get it out. It's another thing to send it back in. And this is why, ultimately, I think Iran is in dire straits. I think Iran is in significant economic upheaval danger zone right now. And the way that I would analyze it is, we don't know exactly how much more oil and gas they can store, but we know it's not very much. And again, a lot of you guys out there listening to us right now are oil and gas experts. But if Iran is going to shut down its production of oil and gas because they have nowhere to be able to store it, then I think they find themselves in an intractable position where their entire economy is going to collapse. We have effectively destroyed their military. Did you see they're talking about using dolphins? Did you see this story from the Wall Street Journal, Buck? That they are going to use mine-carrying dolphins. This is what Iran has threatened the United States with in the Strait of Hormuz. We talked about the little speedboats. I don't know how suicide dolphins would be another way to put it. It doesn't seem to me like it would be very reliable to have suicide dolphins, but that is basically where Iran is when it's threatening some of these ships coming in and out of the Strait of Hormuz. Now, again, with drones, you can do damage without having to have that much actual military capacity. But I do think the story of mine-carrying dolphins is a sign maybe that Iran's military is not in great shape. So I think in the next 24 hours, we will find out what percentage of ships are able to leave and what that will do to the overall oil and gas industry. But I think the challenge that they're in, Buck, is, if they can't sell oil and gas, the entire economy collapses on a degree that even so far it has not already. And I think that's going to be really difficult for them to overcome.
1: Treasury Secretary Scott Bessent here said straight up that this is now an economic fury campaign. And this is cut 16. He just says, we're going to financially suffocate them. Play it.
5: 3 weeks ago, the president gave the order to Treasury, myself, to begin economic fury. And the way to think about that, we were running a marathon over the past 12 months, and now we are sprinting towards the finish line. And I can tell you that we are suffocating the regime, and they are not able to pay their soldiers. This is a real economic blockade, and it is in all parts of government, all hands on deck. It is the blockade that our great Navy is doing. No ships are getting through, and we have upped the pressure on anyone trying to remit money into Iran to help the IRGC.
1: I don't see how the Iranians get around this, because their only real play is to try to get us ensnared in ongoing negotiations while they get relief. And it just sounds like Trump's position is no relief until you agree to what we want.
0: Yes. And again, I just don't see the hand that the Iranian government has that's very good to play. Because just, again, presume some form of rationality. And I understand some of you are going to say, well, they're thoroughly irrational actors. I understand. But the only way they really get money is by selling oil and gas. If you blow up a ship in the Strait of Hormuz, you create the situation that I just asked, which is, why would any new ships commit themselves to any sort of Iranian commerce if at any point in time Iran can get angry and blow up the ship? I think the answer is rational business people would not do that. So Iran is going to be in a such a weak position that I think economically they're even going to be in a worse shape than they are militarily. And this is why I think a lot of the media that's covered this has done such a poor job, because they've tried to make it seem like Iran has got some incredible situation that they control. Their economy, I believe, has collapsed. They've lost 40% of their economy since this war started. The United States economy is setting all-time record highs in the stock market. The price of oil and gas has gone up, and that's frustrating. But I would analogize it to the way that the price of eggs went up. Remember when early in Trump, people were like, oh my God, eggs. And then the price is going to come down, and everyone who's been telling you to panic is just going to stop covering it. I think by the fall, the price of gas will have come back down precipitously to somewhat similar to what it was before this all started on February 28th. People disagree with me. Okay, we'll see. By the time we get to the fall and people start voting, we will see whether the price of oil and gas has come back down. I think it will have come back down a great deal. And so I think you pay attention to it and see how this is going to shake out. And I just don't see Iran having very many good options, because they have to sell their oil and gas, Buck. The only way it gets out is through the Strait of Hormuz. And if they start blowing up ships, no one is going to go and decide that they're going to put ships into the situation. So again, I think all of that is significant. And I think we're in a tough spot for Iran.
1: I think that
0: you sign off how on a scale of 1 to 10, if I'm an 8 on the this is going to work out fine, where would you put yourself on the 1 to 10 scale right now, and how would you compare it to 2 weeks ago or 3 weeks ago?
1: I'm like a 6 or a 7. I'm certainly more You're, optimistic.
0: Okay.
1: I was a solid 5. I was like, I don't know, could go, could not go. But I think now the Trump strategy as it stands here makes sense to me to get to the outcome that they want. And they're not falling for, I was worried they were going to fall for the rope-a-dope of, oh yeah, sure, let's talk, just open up the strait for our shipping.
0: Yeah.
1: No, they're not doing that. Because then we would know exactly how it would just completely, it would turn into a delay game, and they would play all the games they've been playing the whole time. So, yeah, I'm like a 6 or a 7. I'm not quite as optimistic as you, because it's the Middle East and I've been burned too many times, but trust in Trump has been a very effective policy on this for a lot of people so far. A very effective position, I should say.
0: We've got a bunch of calls. We'll get to some of those. We will continue to break down the absolute latest there. But I want to tell you, if you are out there right now and you are thinking to yourself, my roof's in rough shape, and there are a lot of you that may be thinking that right now. I've had some tough weather. Maybe you've been living in a home for a long time. Maybe you thought, hey, we're going to be out of this house. 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

0: Welcome back in here to Clay and Buck. Got a lot of VIP emails, a lot of calls, a lot of things coming in to address all of you. Let's start with this one. I'm going to tee this up. Clay, before I tee up a VIP email from you, would you please read Trump's latest? There's Hannibal Barca, there's Clausewitz, Napoleon Bonaparte, the great military minds and practitioners of the past. None of them have got a thing, it seems, on Donald J. Trump. Tell everybody what he just wrote.
1: Trump now says that the blockade of Iran is the greatest military maneuver of all time.
0: MacArthur's landing at Incheon ain't no thing. No big deal.
1: D-Day, kind of a good thing, most people would say. Yes. Landings in, yes. So, greatest military maneuver of all time. I'm trying to think of what in the Civil War was the greatest military maneuver of the year. And I know I'm going to get a lot of Civil War history nerds.
0: Well, I was hoping you were going to step on this one because you're not going to make everybody happy. No matter what you say, you're going to upset some Civil War nerds.
1: Probably, okay, the Civil War history nerds, let me know if I'm right. I would probably say Lee at Chancellorsville is the greatest strategic from, again, I'm not talking about like a small regiment or a regimental battle. I'm talking about big armies. Lee dividing his army at Chancellorsville and crushing Hooker's right flank with Stonewall Jackson's brilliant flanking maneuver, I think most people would probably say is the most brilliant tactical stroke of the Civil War in either direction. Again, big armies. I'm not talking about something Nathan Bedford Forrest did or something, any of the smaller level generals, Patrick Claiborne back in the day. Sherman obviously had quite a few pretty brilliant moves. But I think probably Chancellorsville. The March to the Sea by Sherman, pretty significant, but it wasn't necessarily opposed. So, yeah, I think Chancellorsville. There you go. People probably wouldn't tell me if I'm wrong. You can jump in the mentions. Let me know if that's the most brilliant strategic maneuver of the Civil War.
0: But we'll get back into this, Clay. We can dive into this idea from one of our VIPs. Talking Iran, talking ending this conflict, winning this conflict. All right, look, we've got a sponsor here making these incredibly helpful products that are modern-day technology aligned with something that you know really well, which are handheld walkie-talkies. But Rapid radios take them to the next level. These are like super advanced walkie-talkies. They keep you connected coast-to-coast with a simple one-touch button technology they've got. 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
22: Bennett, Donahue, Dixon, New Liberty, Camp Liberty, Park View, Bennett Park, Big Rock, Sherman Park, Clinton County Fairgrounds, and Scott County Park. 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
1: Through the program right now. A couple of other things that are out there, Buck. I don't know if you saw this, but I do know that graduation season is upon us. And I bet a lot of you out there have kids and grandkids who may be graduating. For instance, in a couple of weeks, my oldest son is graduating from high school and he'll be off to college. We're excited about that. But Wall Street Journal this morning, I was reading, and if you've got kids that are out there looking for jobs, get your pen. Maybe you got grandkids that are out there looking for jobs. The Wall Street Journal ranked cities, Buck, for the best to find jobs right now if you are a young 20-something, right? If you, and then they also factored in, which is pretty cool, cost of living, available housing, all of those things that if you were 23, 24 years old and you're thinking to yourself, okay, where should I start my career? Where would be a good place to go? Number one city is going to stun a lot of people. So I just want all of you prepared for the number one city that for cost of living, hiring is best for 20-somethings in America, according to the Wall Street Journal. Birmingham, Alabama. I think there's a record scratch out there for a lot of you saying Birmingham, Alabama. You wouldn't have expected. Now, if you went to Auburn or you went to Alabama or you are listening to us in Birmingham, I've got a lot of family in Birmingham. I've spent a lot of time there. But here are some of the others, Buck. And I just thought it was interesting. You talk about red state versus blue state. Just listen to this list. This is the top. I jotted down the basically the top 10. Birmingham, Alabama, number one overall. Tampa, Florida, number two overall. San Jose, California, surprised me a little bit, but that's kind of the tech area. Columbus, Ohio, Buckeye fans will be happy about that. Raleigh, North Carolina. Tulsa, Oklahoma. San Francisco, and some of you are going to say it's kind of a record scratch. San Francisco has actually started to get more affordable because so many people have left, candidly, that there's actually, for young people, starting to be more affordable housing. I think that's also the story with San Jose. Nashville, Tennessee, where I live. Charlotte, North Carolina. So of the top 10, the vast majority of those are in red states. Many of them are in the southeastern part of the United States here. New York City, Denver, Fresno, California, Austin, Texas, Baltimore, Providence, Rhode Island. That is the top 15 markets. Buck, how many guesses would I've had to give you to get Birmingham, Alabama, as the number one for affordability and job availability and also just the ability to find a job, number one, according to the Wall Street Journal right now in the entire country?
0: I would have honestly and truly guessed Nashville. If you had asked me this, just because I know so many younger people are moving there. I assume the housing market has just gotten a bit hot, a little pricey.
1: Yep. It's gotten a little bit more expensive.
0: Yeah. New units and things like that downtown are pricey. Birmingham, I've been in the downtown there. Producer Allie and I, did a little exploration of Birmingham and it has some beautiful areas. I know it has a really high, crime problem, unfortunately. So if it gets that under control, I mean, it would be fascinating to see if Memphis starts to creep up on some of these lists, because Memphis should be a great city that people want to live in. But if you deal with the crime issue, which it seems like it is being dealt with, there's, I think, a lot of reason to believe that it would do very well. I'm trying to think of those, of any really surprises. Baltimore also has some beautiful parts, and the crime problem, though, man, I don't know.
1: Crime.
0: I've spent a lot of time in Baltimore, and Baltimore is rough. Rough in a way that, like, other cities that have rough neighborhoods don't even come close to.
1: I think what you've seen in some of these places, and Baltimore is an example of that, is places that are white hot. Like, Nashville is number eight on this list and has been very hot. I think what you're starting to see is people are looking at other areas. For instance, Chattanooga, which is in Tennessee, Knoxville, obviously in Tennessee, has started to get a lot of the spillover from Nashville because people say, hey, it's too expensive here. I think what you're starting to see with a city like Birmingham is Atlanta for a long time has been white hot. Charlotte, Nashville. I think you're starting to see other southern towns, if they can make decent strategic decisions, be pro-business, pro-growth, safety matters a great deal. If you're in your 20s, it matters tremendously. I will tell you, Buck, Nashville started to take off when all the bachelorettes showed up in town. And you might say, okay, what do bachelorettes have to do with a city getting hot and becoming a place where people want to go? Women want to go where it's safe. I saw a video from Spencer Pratt, who's running. We're trying to get him on for mayor of Los Angeles. He had a great video. He's standing by a playground, and he just said, I want to be the mayor for women and children in Los Angeles. He said, we used to say women and children first. If you look in cities where women, young women in particular, feel like they and their girlfriends can safely go, is a city that is going to skyrocket in popularity. Because if you owned a bar, what's the most important thing to make a bar successful, Buck?
0: Chicks.
1: Pretty girls. You get pretty girls to go to your bar, you are going to be minting money. So they used to have ladies' night back in the day. You go downtown in Nashville, every bachelorette in America is coming into my city now. It didn't exist for a long time because it's so safe. In the downtown corridor, you can walk from one bar to another. You know that you're not going to get assaulted. It is the number one thing. And so a lot of these places, like the Birmingham, Alabama, Tampa's number two on this list, Buck. Miami, where you are, so popular, so expensive, that some people are starting to say, hey, I still want warm weather, but maybe I can afford to live in Tampa at 25 in a way that I can in Miami, frankly.
0: Miami got too popular too fast, and I guess I'm a part of that problem. But the housing here and cost of living here, and also the infrastructure's ability, the roads, there's really no mass transit here. The roads' ability to handle the popularity of Miami, it's just, we have some of the worst traffic in the entire nation now and some of the highest housing prices, and also with insurance prices and things, it's not an affordable place to live. Which is a shame, because there was a time, if you really had foresight, you could have picked up waterfront condos for $100,000 a piece back after the financial crisis in 2009. I mean nice inventory stuff. We would have had to hold on to it for a while, and now those are all they're worth $1 million, $1.5 million. So there was a time to get involved. And everybody that I know that's a longtime landholder in Miami has just absolutely done phenomenally well. But the new people showing up are paying very, very high prices. So this is the thing. I mean, you have to look at cost of living, job opportunities, all the safety, all of these things together. Baltimore, to me, I'm telling you, if Baltimore cleaned up the crime problem, and also just the blight, there's a lot of urban blight, boarded up houses and stuff. It's an amazing, it's 30 minutes. It,

0: your kids, well, your boy, if you were graduating college now, not going to college, what would be your top three places? Forget about you wanting, you and Laura, of course, wanting to be close and everything. Yeah. Let's say Nashville's off the list because he wants to experience something else that's new. So that takes that off the table.
1: Yeah, so I'll tell you the answer on Nashville. My wife's already thinking about this. Where are the boys going to go? I said, oh, they're coming back here. She said, how do you know? I said, there's more pretty girls in Nashville per capita than anywhere. 23, 24-year-old boys, they're going to go where pretty girls are. I feel good about them ending up back here. So let me take Nashville off the table. If I were giving advice, I mean, again, the career matters because advice, for instance, if your kid is going into tech or venture capital, I mean, you may not love the city, but I would say you should be in San Francisco because that's where that environment is. That's where there still is a tech, the tech focused industry. You know, in the same way, if your kid was going into finance and wanted to work in an investment bank, I would say New York City. So stepping out of that, I think it's going to be really hard. I would go Texas, Tennessee, Florida. I would say you find a city in either Texas, Tennessee, or Florida, zero income tax, money flowing in like crazy from so many people that are super wealthy. I think there's going to be dynamic businesses created and opportunity for growth. If I were bullish on three states right now, I think lack of state income tax in Texas, Tennessee, and Florida, I would tell them to pick a city in one of those three markets, one of those three states, and say, start your career there. What about you? You've got almost 20 years to you're going to be thinking about this, but I would go with one of those three states. I think the next generation, Texas, Tennessee, and Florida, are going to be creating substantial gaps between themselves and other places. And look, part of being successful is you, right? We believe in individual autonomy and everything else, but you also should go where the fish are biting. And you can be the greatest fisherman in the world, and if you're in a lake and there aren't any fish there, it doesn't matter how talented you are. So I think going to a place that's going to grow is going to help you be more successful. I would pick one of those three states.
0: I would say if job is removed from it, as in, you know, we're not taking that specifically into account because that matters a whole lot, right?
1: Yeah.
0: I mean, if you're really going to do finance for the most part, you still want to be in New York. I mean, the big boys are mostly in New York.
1: Or if you're going to do government, you should be in the Washington, D.C. area, correct. Right? Like, yeah.
0: And D.C., as much as some of you are going to groan, Clay and I have both been D.C. residents for years in the past. In your 20s, D.C. is a great city because it's for the access you have, it's relatively inexpensive. You can get some row house, get six of your buddies, have some big old Victorian row house. And, you know, this is what people would do. And you're not paying that much in rent. So D.C. is cool for that. I would say, though, just three cities to pick for anyone who's listening and their kids, their grandkids. If they were starting out, they want San Diego, I think, is amazing. I'm just going to tell you.
1: I'm taking California off the list for taxes. It is an amazing place. I don't disagree on San Diego being extraordinary, but I wouldn't tell my kid to go to California right now because of the finances.
0: I would say San Diego, Charleston, South Carolina, and I love, and you know what? West Palm. I would do West Palm.
1: West Palm is really starting to boom.
0: I would do is West Palm because there's a lot of good things happening there. It's not as congested. Miami's insane. Miami's like more expensive than Manhattan now in a lot of places. Miami prices have truly has priced people out of the market. So that's a little bit, that's a shame.
1: That's why Tampa has sprouted up is people like South Florida, but Miami's gotten so expensive. Tampa feels like an accessible entree point.
0: I've always loved Savannah. I've had people tell me that they've moved to Savannah and they feel like Savannah is not that welcoming to outsiders,
1: true. That's the whole state of South Carolina.
0: They're like not. Savannah's not psyched when you come in. You're like, I just bought a beautiful old row house. They're like, who are you? What are you doing here?
1: I'll give you a South Carolina example, Buck. And this is 20 years old, so granted, it may have changed somewhat. When we did on-campus interviews at Vanderbilt Law School, you know, different firms come in from all over the country. They told us, don't even bother interviewing with the South Carolina law firms unless your family has been in South Carolina for a long time.
2: Yeah, that's kind of what I've heard. That's kind of what I've heard.
0: It's funny. You and I did not coordinate this beforehand. I have picked that up from multiple.

0: people, especially Yankees who want to move somewhere south.
1: I just thought it was super interesting because I'm a born and raised Nashville kid. And a lot of you out there, Atlanta, Charlotte, you know, decent sized southern cities that have grown a lot. The only state, and it was Charleston, it was Columbia, it was not exclusive to any one area. They said, if you want to go to a Charleston law firm, your family needs to have been in South Carolina for a while. Only city, only state where they said anything like that. Florida, Texas, you know, Tennessee, all the other places, you know, New York, California, wherever you might have been interviewing. And it's a good law school, right? You would think South Carolina law firms would want a lot of young Vanderbilt lawyers. They're like, not unless you've been there a while.
0: Apparently. All right. We're proud to partner with the International Fellowship of Christians and Jews. 43 years ago, their founder, a rabbi serving his community in New Jersey, made a pledge to look after the most vulnerable members of the Jewish faith with the help of Christians across the U.S. They do remarkable work fueled by donations from private individuals like you and me. 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
8: Mail order access to an abortion pill is being restored by the Supreme Court for now. The High Court issued an emergency order Monday to give the justices more time to consider the issue. Friday, a federal three-judge panel halted a federal rule that allowed mifepristone to be prescribed through telemedicine and then delivered by mail. That ruling has now been paused until at least May 11th. Use of the drug has become more widespread since the U.S. Supreme Court overturned Roe v. Wade. The California man accused of trying to kill President Trump at the White House Correspondents' Dinner is getting an apology from the federal judge in the case. Monday, Judge Zia Faraki apologized to suspect Cole Allen for remaining in solitary confinement, unable to speak to his attorneys. Judge Faraki expressed concern for Allen's constitutional rights and demanded the Department of Corrections come back to him Tuesday and update the situation. Thousands of employees and travelers are impacted by the sudden collapse of Spirit Airlines. The discount carrier announced early Saturday it's canceling all flights and going out of business after failing to reach a deal for a government bailout. That's politics. I'm Chris Caraggio.
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0: Welcome back to Clay and Buck. Let's take some of these talkbacks. Let's see what we got here. Bill from Union City, New Jersey. Hit it.
1: Clay, knucklehead, you do know Savannah is Georgia, yeah? Charleston is South Carolina.
2: How did he already fire back on that? I was just talking about the fact that you were talking about South Carolina, Charleston, you mentioned as well.
0: Yeah.
2: Yes. Savannah is in Georgia. I appreciate the geography lesson, but I do think Savannah and Charleston likely have similar cultures in that there aren't that many outsiders who have come into those cities. Whereas Atlanta, nobody cares where you're from in Atlanta. Like, it's a big metropolitan city. On those coastal cities, Charleston, Columbia, places like that all over South Carolina, it's very different.
0: VIP email from fellow history nerd John. He writes, Washington crossing the Delaware led directly to the founding of greatest nation ever. I mean, we probably could have gotten there without. I'm not going to put you. I'm sorry. We basically jumped a bunch of redcoats and Hessians who were hungover while they were still waking up in the morning. Kind of a minor skirmish. It's a cool painting. More important. Oh, I'm going to get some of the George Washington people fired up here. But George Washington's real skill was just enduring. Wasn't really a great general on the battlefield.
2: Perseverance. Actually, I'm going to ask for talkbacks on this. What is the greatest military maneuver in United States history? I went with Chancellorsville. I went specifically to the Civil War. I think you could argue D-Day. Some of you are big military history nerds. Give us talkbacks on these. We'll have some fun with it, obviously reacting to the Trump claim on the blockade. Thanks for hanging with us. We'll see you tomorrow.
3: Speaking truth and having fun. 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
10: The president stands his ground on the sobriety. Fox News calling the conflict with Iran a little detour during a White House small business summit.
11: Can't let them have a nuclear weapon or you're going to have, you'd have problems like nobody would believe. And it's going very well.
10: President Trump also says oil prices aren't nearly as high as some expected and will decline rapidly.
11: And I see it going down very substantially when this is over.
10: As for when it will be over, not offering a specific timeline, the U.S. continues a blockade of Iranian ports and now is also offering to help guide stranded ships through the Strait of Hormuz with Project Freedom, opening an enhanced security lane for shipping, though it's not a direct military escort. Still, Iran considers that a ceasefire violation. But the UAE accusing Iran of violations after intercepting multiple Iranian missiles.
12: So we've heard explosions in the distance throughout the evening.
10: Fox's Lucas Tomlinson in Dubai. The U.S. military says Iran also fired on ships.
12: And the commander of U.S. Central Command, Admiral Brad Cooper, says U.S. warships and commercial ships came under missile attack earlier while transiting the Strait of Hormuz. And Apache gunships and MH-60 Seahawk helicopters were dispatched to destroy six Iranian small boats.
10: The U.S. military rejecting an Iranian claim that a U.S. warship was hit. Just getting word of a brief lockdown at the White House during the president's event this afternoon as police were investigating a shooting near the Washington Monument. The Secret Service says a person was shot by police. No details yet on the circumstances. Earlier, a federal judge apologizing to a suspected attempted Trump assassin over concern for his rights.
13: Judge Zia Faraqui apologized to suspect Cole Allen for the treatment he's received so far while he's been behind bars. He's been put on suicide watch by the Department of Corrections, and the judge was asking why.
10: Fox's Mike Emanuel, the judge denied a motion to cancel the hearing after the defense said Allen was no longer in solitary confinement. America is listening to Fox News.
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0: State of Iowa, across the fruited plain and worldwide via the free iHeartRadio app. This is the Simon Conway Show. My name's Doug Wagner, in for Simon here on this Monday, Star Wars Day. May the 4th be with you. If you're a Star Wars geek, maybe we'll have time to talk about that a little bit later. Tell you right now, on the radar, we're showing a line of showers along and north of US 30. Heaviest stuff right now along and south of the I-80 corridor. There was a brief spin up of a severe thunderstorm warning for parts of both Scott and Cedar County earlier. That has since been pulled off the board here, as we have these isolated storms again that extend from Tipton back through Iowa City down to Washington and then west along 34 over to near Sigourney at this point. Des Moines checks in 79 degrees, partly cloudy skies. It's mostly clear in Cedar Rapids with 82, 79, partly cloudy in Davenport. Coming up in a matter of moments, Curtis Houck joined me, the managing editor from Newsbusters. But before I get to him, I need to make sure I give you this hour's opportunity to put a grand in your hand. Let's do this, folks. Head on over to the website, the station that you're listening to right now, whether it's WHO, WMT, or WOC, and enter the keyword for this hour. The keyword is fun. F-U-N, fun. As in, man, wouldn't it be fun to win $1,000 and have Doug put a grand in my hand today because Simon's not here and I just got the luck rub from Doug there? How about that? Fun. F-U-N. Just take that keyword over to the station's website, enter it, wait for a call from a phone number you may not know about. It may not even be in your whole thing. And if just answer it, because it may be iHeartRadio calling you to tell you that we're going to put a grand in your hand. You could use that right about now by playing this national contest just by listening to The Simon Conway Show. Now, joining me on the Davidson Family Dentistry Newsmaker line, he's the managing editor of Newsbusters, Curtis Houck. is here with us, he of Penn State fame. Curtis, welcome back to Big Ten country. How are you today, sir?
1: Good to be with you, my friend. How are you?
0: I'm doing very, very well. I appreciate you taking the time to talk to me, and better yet, the Simon Conway listeners, about this. It was very, almost sort of quiet the way the media went on with this after the Department of Homeland Security got mostly funded here because the House took this... And maybe they took a little bit of hit. But what's really interesting is a study that you'd released early this morning. Only 5% of network evening news coverage on the DHS shutdown even blamed Democrats when they were the ones holding the federal government hostage.
1: Yeah, isn't that interesting? I mean, I told my colleagues Friday morning or Thursday afternoon, I was like, the shutdown's over. And they were like, what? Really? They're like, yes, the House passed the Senate bill. Like you said, mostly done. All told, since this began on Valentine's Day, so that went February 14th through April 30th, the networks ABC, CBS, NBC on their evening show spent about 138 minutes, just under, talking about the shutdown and its effects, mostly the TSA lines, a little bit. Oh, by the way, the Coast Guard. Oh, right. There's things other than TSA and Homeland Security and ICE, you know, their Secret Service, which, by the way, the most stunning stat that I found was not a single second of White House Correspondents' Dinner shooting coverage mentioned the fact that those agents were working there under great financial duress. I mean, that's just stunning. But all told, only 5%. Doug, of shutdown coverage mentioned that the Democrats caused this.
0: And it's amazing here. This is almost, you know, national public radio or PBS type numbers here. When you take a look at the three major networks from the drive-by media, they're really the ones that are doing this. They really are no better than public radio, which they tell good stories of public radio. They're not always true, but at least they tell good stories over there, right?
1: I know, they have very fancy sound equipment, you know, and they've got soothing voices, you know, I'm Carl Kruschel, or I'm Terry Gross, you know, Stephen Sheep, and that kind of thing. But, you know, and I'm not saying here in the study, you know, to listeners out there that 50% of the coverage should be mentioning the shutdown, mentioning that Democrats caused the shutdown, or 75% or whatever it was. But the fact is that only 5%, which is just under 7 minutes of coverage, mentioned the Democrats as having caused this by holding up money for DHS and its related agencies, various agencies, because they do not support the president's deportation campaign. I mean, I just think that's journalistic malpractice. And unsurprisingly, this won't surprise a lot of people here, NBC and some of the other networks, but particularly NBC leaned into the fact that, hey, you know, it's the Republicans who aren't agreeing to the Democratic demands. The Democrats, you know, are just pointing out that two people died in Minneapolis, so they believe that there are some changes that have to be made, which is absolutely stunning, Doug, because if you think back to past shutdowns, I'm old enough to remember other times when Republicans were in the minority, and they had various qualms about things, notably Obamacare.
0: Right.
1: They blamed the Republicans for that shutdown. Oh, you're in the minority. The other party is the one that has the levers of power. They need to come to the negotiating table. Republicans are the ones that need to cave. Well, it was not like that with this one as well. It was not that Democrats need to come to the negotiating table because the Republicans have all the levers of power. It's the Republicans have all the levers of power. Why aren't they doing something, as in nuking the filibuster?
0: It's amazing here. Curtis Houck is the managing editor of Newsbusters at newsbusters.org from Media Research Center. And this is something that they do on a regular basis is they compile this information. He and his colleagues, they go through not only the major media as far as the three big networks and what they do on the news, but they also go through the other news programming such as The View. And in reality, I'm taking a look at your numbers here that you reported on earlier today at newsbusters.org. A month and a half, okay? Excuse me, 2.5 months, 76 days, only 21 out of those days, only 21 of the 76 days, less than a third, included at least one newscast mentioning Democrat demands, which meant the complete defunding of ICE, partial defunding of CPB, and then also all the mask garbage that it just gets run over every time it's passed by a state or even a county board of supervisors wherever this happens.
1: Right. And the other thing, too, that I found in there as well was they last covered the shutdown, each of these networks, give or take a day, at the end of March. The end of March. You know, CBS last covered it March 31st until April 30th when it ended. NBC, it was April 4th, and it was a few days before that for ABC as well. And the reason for that was the president and Secretary Mullen moved some money around to pay TSA workers to get the lines moving at the airports. ICE already had kick-started that. But once the TSA workers were paid, they stopped covering it for a month until it was formally over, which again negates the fact that there were Secret Service agents, there were CISA, various intelligence agencies, and the Coast Guard, one of the major branches of military, per se, in this country. People remained unpaid. They didn't necessarily move that stuff around for them. They weren't moving the money around for them. And the networks just were not interested in those folks. And I would say they're just as important, if not more important, to our country's security. But, you know, I'm not saying TSA workers aren't important, but, you know, the most visible ones had the money moved around to get them their back pay. The lines went down and the cameras moved away.
0: Yeah, it's amazing when you follow this entire thing like you have been at newsbusters.org. If you want to go over there, you can check out a million different things, whether it's Nicholas Nitrain Fondacaro or Tim Graham and his invocation of Bulkin Flick. You can tell him that I even said that there. Or what you do, Curtis, with the nightly news packages. They are absolutely amazing because you actually bring statistics and numbers to the table rather than just hems, haws, and us. So we appreciate that very much. On a completely separate note, I want to note that the way too early Big Ten power rankings for football are out. Iowa's ranked 9 and Penn State's ranked number 7 at this point.
1: I mean, you guys are much more familiar with Coach Campbell and what he's been able to do and a lot of the players that have come over to Penn State. I think people are underselling what Matt Campbell is going to be able to do. I think it should be ranked higher. The schedule is pretty lax this year. They avoid Oregon and some of the other top, I think probably all top three or four they avoid, Penn State avoids this year as well. So if you're in any program trying to onboard a new coach, I think in terms of the Big Ten, you can get as good of a program as you can schedule as you can get for this year. So I'm looking forward to it. I just cannot wait, especially now that we're turned the corner.
0: Yeah.
1: We're out of major pollen-ish a little bit. Baseball had a few weeks going. That means it's about to get really, really hot outside, and so that can only mean one thing. Big Ten football is around the corner. I look forward to week zero and all of those things. I just have to say, Doug, everyone can stay tuned for tomorrow. We have our Bulldog Awards. Now that the Pulitzers are out, the Bulldogs are coming out tomorrow. You'll stay tuned, Doug. We have a special edition of the Newsbusters podcast with a winner. One of the winners.
0: Awesome. We will do that. 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That's the Newsbusters podcast. Newsbusters.org is the website. Hey, Curtis Houck, Managing Editor, thanks for joining us here. Have a wonderful Monday. May the 4th be with you, sir.
1: May the 4th be with you as well, my friend. Doug, take care. We'll talk again soon.
0: All right, be well. It's 4:19. My name's Doug Wagner. I'm in for Simon Conway here on this Monday, May 4th. We've got a day and a half here. Well, it's not a day and a half. Here's the deal. Simon's a little bit under the weather, so I'm here for him for the remainder of the day. 79 in Des Moines, 82 in Cedar Rapids, and 81 degrees in Davenport. Coming up after the bottom of the hour news break, Bill Kirpin from American Commitment. In between now and then, we'll have just a little chat between you and me coming up in the Simon Conway Show. Doug in for Simon here.
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12: The collapse of Spirit Airlines still affecting thousands of employees and travelers. Kathy Park reports the discount carrier announced it has canceled all flights and is going out of business after failing to reach a deal for a government bailout.
13: The airline told travelers not to go to the airport, saying card payers will receive a refund, but offering no options for rebooking. Instead, directing people to a website for next steps.
12: Katie Nastro of the travel website Going.com says the absence of Spirit will decrease competition and cost travelers.
14: We saw ticket prices on average roughly 14% lower because Spirit was an option.
12: Transportation Secretary Sean Duffy is pointing fingers toward the Biden administration after the shutdown.
15: Duffy spoke on ABC's This Week.
16: Spirit tried to merge with JetBlue. The Joe Biden Pete Buttigieg administration and DOJ tanked that deal. Immediately after that, they filed for bankruptcy. They were having financial problems. They filed for bankruptcy again last year. They were bleeding money.
15: Duffy said he's proud of other airlines stepping in to help Spirit customers who need to rebook travel. He also said Spirit employees now have special access to apply for jobs with other American airlines. The discount carrier announced on Saturday it was canceling all flights and going out of business. I'm Tammy Trujillo.
12: And GameStop is offering to buy eBay. The video game retailer made the unsolicited offer, suggesting $125 per share for the online marketplace. Shares of eBay surged more than 13% in after-hours trading following the Sunday offer. And another new report saying over 3 million people have lost federal food aid after new government rules were enacted last year. Scott Carr with details.
17: The Wall Street Journal reports enrollment in the Supplemental Nutrition Assistance, or SNAP, program has decreased by nearly 3.5 million people since stricter eligibility requirements were put in place last summer. One of the largest decreases was in Arizona, where the number of SNAP recipients has fallen by roughly 50%.
12: I'm Monica Nelson with your consumer and business news.
0: Down in the Highway 34 area, that's where the heaviest stuff is now. West of Washington, making its way toward the city, and then east of there as well. No more warn storms. We did have a severe thunderstorm warning earlier that dissipated. It just fell apart, so they stopped that one. By the way, story that happened about 55-0 minutes ago. I didn't know if they'd said anything because on the news or not. The Secret Service says it's on the scene of an officer-involved shooting not far from the White House. The agency says an individual is shot. Their condition is currently unknown. Reports say the suspect was armed and it happened near the Washington Monument, a mile away from the White House. Reports go on to say President Trump's schedule was uninterrupted as he spoke at a small business forum in the East Room today. So that's what they're following today right now as we look at what's happening outside the White House in Washington, D.C. Having a gun control laws in the capital city, it's not going to be allowed. I mean, really, especially when you're that close to the White House, that's something that they're not going to be happy with. So this is the crazy thing. I mean, and I'm going to tell you sort of an inside baseball story here, my friends. Here's the deal. I don't post on Facebook a lot, okay? I use it. I'm not a lurker, but I use it just to keep tabs on my family and some friends and just some of the going-ons. And honestly, the best Cinco de Mayo stuff for tomorrow, that's where I'm going to find that, is on my Facebook page. Literally, that's where I'm going to find it. So that's where I do. I go there for that. So last Monday, I was day one of my staycation with our dog, George. Laura was out of town on business, and I was took staycation because the dog goes crazy when she's not around because he is so connected to her. I just had to physically be around all the time. So I'm sitting there and I'm looking on Facebook and I'm seeing a lot of people posting that they think that the assassination attempt on President Trump was ginned up. And I'm trying to figure out what's going on with that. Why they would think that it would be ginned up made absolutely no sense to me.

0: National Weather Service in the Quad Cities has issued a severe thunderstorm warning for southern Cedar County, northwestern Muscatine County, until 5 p.m. At 4:25 p.m., severe thunderstorms were located along a line extending from near Herbert Hoover National Historic Site to near Muscatine County Fairgrounds, moving east at 45 miles an hour. Expected hazards include 60 miles an hour wind gusts. The following impacts are expected. Expect damage to roofs, siding, and trees. Locations impacted include West Branch, West Liberty, Wilton, Adelissa, Rochester, Springdale, Cedar Valley Park, Herbert Hoover National Historic Site, Muscatine County Fairgrounds, and Moscow. This includes Interstate 80 in Iowa between mile markers 254 and 273. Take cover now. Continuous cloud-to-ground lightning is occurring with these storms. Move indoors immediately. Lightning is one of nature's leading killers. Remember, if you can hear thunder, you are close enough to be struck by lightning.
1: But claim he's so stupid that he can't chew gum and walk at the same time, but he can play 4D chess by getting a guy and psyoping him into getting on a train in California, riding out to Washington, D.C., case in the joint, and then running through the Secret Service with the gun, okay? All of a sudden, I was a racist, I was a sexist, I was a homophobe, I was Orange Man bad, I supported pedophiles. I mean, this whole thing about they call him a rapist, they call him a pedophile, they said that he staged all these things. Literally, all of them are lies. And that's what their whole thing rests on. And this has now become the mainstream of the Democrat Party. And if this is the mainstream of the Democrat Party in Iowa, then I really wonder if Rob Sand's going to be able to get any of these votes, because he doesn't seem to be going there right now. Okay, he'll legalize marijuana for you, but I have the feeling unless he comes out and he starts doing the Orange Man bad, he's a rapist, he's a homophobe, he's a pedophile, all that garbage, I wonder if they actually will vote for it. I really do. Because these people are just enraged and enraging. Somebody who speaks common sense, Bill Kirpin from American Commitment and AmericanCommitment.org, joining me after the news break. Doug Wagner in for Simon Conway. Severe thunderstorm warning in southeast Iowa right now.
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14: Just before midnight on Saturday, February 19th, 2005, Danielle Imbeau and her friend Richard Petrone left a crowded Philadelphia bar. The two 30-somethings planned to walk to Richard's truck and drive home, but they never made it.
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14: 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The FBI called it murder for hire.
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18: 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The other one was wrong place, wrong time.
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14: 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Allegations were made, and lines were drawn.
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14: I'm Andrea Gunning. In this series, I dig into my own investigation to find answers for the families and get justice for Richard and Danielle.
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1: Hey there, friend. It's Doug Wagner for Simon Conway here on your Monday, May 4th. It is 4:37 right now. We do have a severe thunderstorm warning that's in the listening area, southern Cedar County and northwestern Muscatine County, until 5 p.m., look for 60-mile-an-hour wind gusts. West Branch, West Liberty, Wilton, Atalissa, Rochester, Springdale, Cedar Valley Park, the Herbert Hoover Historical Site, Muscatine County Fairgrounds, and Moscow. It includes Interstate 80 in Iowa between mile markers 254 and 273. Continuous cloud-to-ground lightning is occurring with these storms. So if you are in the area, you hear that thunder, then get inside immediately. If you can hear it, then lightning can touch you. It's one of nature's leading killers. Remember, if you're close enough to hear thunder, you're close enough to be struck by lightning. Again, severe thunderstorm warning for southern Cedar and northwestern Muscatine County until 5 p.m. Phil Kirpin from American Commitment at AmericanCommitment.org joining me in a second here on the Davidson Family Dentistry Newsmaker line. Before that, though, I want to remind you that you still have an opportunity, about another 20 minutes, to go to this station's website, enter the keyword for this hour so we can put a grand in your hand. The keyword for this hour is fun, F-U-N, fun. 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Phil Kirpin joins me. He's with American Commitment and AmericanCommitment.org. He's the president over there. He's one of the most intelligent people you're going to find with regard to finding free market policy and a lot of issues that have to do with our pocketbooks, whether you're in the United States central part like we are, or you're even out on the coast. Phil, thanks for joining me on the Simon Conway Show. It's Doug Wagner with you. How are you doing today?
12: I am doing great, Doug. How are you?
1: I'm doing very well. Thank you for joining me today. President Donald Trump says he's going to raise tariffs on cars and trucks coming from the European Union to 25% starting this week. Here recently, you had put out in the USA Today newspaper a piece that talked about one of the president's tariffs, and it has to do with a 50% tariff on foreign steel, and it's been mostly passed through as higher prices. Talk to me how that's impacting Americans when it comes to their time at the grocery store.
12: Yeah, this is one of the impacts that the steel and aluminum tariffs have had that I don't think the president really thought about and may not even be aware of still because he hasn't done anything about it. But, Doug, it's not just – steel and aluminum is not just used as an industrial input. Steel and aluminum are both used in packaging for food products pretty extensively. Tin-plated steel is used for all those canned goods, all the canned fruits and vegetables you see in the grocery store. Those are all steel cans, tin-plated steel cans. And then all your beer cans and all your soda cans are all aluminum. And so the raw materials for all of those is subject to this 50% tariff that the president put on. And because those are kind of specialty products, it's not like there's been some big rush by domestic producers to, take advantage, expand production, seize market share with the tariffs. Instead, what we've seen is the tariffs have been passed through, and not only have they been passed through, but they've been economically debilitating for a lot of the can manufacturers. And so a lot of can production lines in the U.S. have actually shut down because of how much the price increase on imported steel has been. And so we've seen, you know, there was a study that came out that said a lot of the canned goods have gone up, 10, 15, 20% since those tariffs were put in. And the other thing that's so crazy about this is a full can is not tariffed, Doug. So what I mean by that is if the Chinese manufacture a can and they fill it with some product, fill it with, green beans or whatever it is, and that gets imported into the U.S., there's no tariff on that. Or just, if it's from China, there's the China country tariff. But there's no special tariff on that that's anything like the 50% that if you bring in steel to try to make cans in the U.S. And so we've actually inadvertently favored imported food products over domestic by putting a tax on that packaging. And, the president, remember, originally a lot of food products were in the original tariffs, things like bananas and coffee that you can never grow in the U.S. And then the president carved them out because he said, oh, that's not what I intended. And I think this impact on packaging is kind of similar. It can't have been intentional. So I'm hoping we can convince them to lift it.
1: Well, and that's the thing, is that what's going to be the lever in order to do this? I know that since he met with King Charles III, he actually lifted the tariff on scotch and whiskey from the United Kingdom. I mean, I don't know how you're going to be able to do this other than if you get these folks in West Virginia, Gary, Indiana, and Pittsburgh, where a lot of these cans are produced, the canning industry do that. Other than to get them motivated to do that, and you, right, at AmericanCommitment.org and in USA Today. There's a lot of jobs that go along with this, isn't there?
12: Yeah, well, there's thousands of jobs, and a lot of jobs have already been lost, as I mentioned, but there's also just the consumer impact. I mean, just the increase in, just the difference between the U.S. aluminum price and the world price right now is more than 3 cents a can, and so you're buying a case of beer, it's basically a buck right off the top. every time. And what, and for what exactly? I mean, it's not like we, you know, it's not like we have the benefit of saying, oh, we've moved all this production home, because we haven't. That hasn't been an effect of this.
1: Yeah.
12: It's really just been passed through in prices. And as I said, a lot of the foodstuffs, it's even worse than that, because the prices have gone up, you know, a lot. And a lot of the cans now might be from overseas. And now you've got U.S. agricultural producers that are, you know, they were selling into the U.S. canning facilities. Now their product, you know, it's not just, it's not like they're just being canned by someone else. No, the foreign product is being canned somewhere else, and that ends up on the shelves. And so, you know, I'm hoping we can get a little bit more anger from consumers and, you know, elevate this issue enough. I feel like if it gets to the president's attention, he'll say, oh, yeah, that's not what I want, and carve it out. We haven't quite reached that level yet.
1: Yeah, just got to get it to his ears. You say that tariff has driven the price between the international and domestic wholesale aluminum prices to over $1 per pound. If you just divide it by 32 cans per pound, you say that's about 3 cents per can, and it's rising. But here's the thing.

0: over his reported treatment in jail. Meanwhile, Judge Jeanine Pirro, she's the United States Attorney for the District of Columbia. She says, welcome to Washington, D.C., where U.S. Magistrate Judge Farquad believes a defendant armed to the teeth and attempting to assassinate the president is entitled to preferential treatment and his confinement compared to every other defendant. This is what they do. And this guy looks the case, too. Bald, he's got the stupid glasses, he's got the graying beard, but he's got the bow tie and the pinstripe suit. He looks the part of one of those academicians and one of those people who are just so high in their own supply that they think that they should be making that apology, which is amazing. Meanwhile, the Secret Service investigating a shooting involving one of its officers not far from the White House. Secret Service Deputy Director Matthew Quinn says officers approached a, quote, suspicious individual that appeared to have a firearm, end quote. Quinn said the suspect fled and was shot by one of the officers after firing in the direction of Secret Service agents. The suspect's condition is currently unknown. It happened near the Washington Monument, a mile away from the White House. A bystander suffered a non-life-threatening gunshot wound in the incident. Reports say President Donald Trump's schedule was uninterrupted as he spoke at a small business forum in the East Room today. Keep it up, Democrats. Keep asking for it. I mean, you continue to beat the drum, the violence. And here's the thing, is that one of the people who I thought was actually a normal thinker who has just complete Trump derangement system, Trump derangement syndrome that I've known for years, he was one of those who said, yeah, you know, something happens like this from a nut job and everybody thinks that they're under attack. Well, yeah, we are. Seriously. Because it's very clear. You got people who are just average people now, like this guy from California who got on a train, rode across the country with firearms and weapons. Everything appeared normal, but he was like, when I'm dead, because he sounds like every other nut job out there that is a Democrat who believes this crap. And serious, Democrats, you got to get control of your party before these nut jobs do, because they're promoting violence. They literally are promoting violence. They would love if the violence comes. They do. Mehdi Hasan, he wants the streets to run red with the blood of capitalists and people like me. They would love that. 548, my name's Doug Wagner. I'm in for Simon Conway. Exercising some of those demons right here. Got to get it out there because it's the truth. People like Simon, people like me, we speak it because there's so many people who are afraid to say it. Come back with me on the other side of the Simon Conway Show, the final segment for Cedar Rapids and the Quad Cities. Still got another hour after this for Des Moines.
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14: Whatever. It's, you know what? And you'll lose again. Because this is not done via gerrymandering the way the Democrats do it. It's just, it's amazing that they think that this is the way that they do this. But in any case, Mark Elias is a money-sucking tool and a grifter. That's really what he is at this point. And it's just really difficult to explain anything more and anything differently off of that one. Doug Wagner and for Simon Conway here on the program Cinco de Mayo tomorrow. And make sure you're treating yourself and everybody around you responsibly. If you do need to, DD, obviously designated driver, plus you can also call a cab or Lyft or Uber or one of the other places like that here, by the way. In one of the latest impacts of global warming right now, that there's a snowstorm in the Rockies. Yeah.
15: We have our threat zone up for the snow as we look at Denver smack dab in the middle of that threat zone. A moderate risk of seeing some significant snow. That could lead to power outages and certainly challenge maybe travel across the area. And it is because we could see in an area like Denver 5 to 8 inches of snow. We know a lot of this has to do with a key ingredient, the wind direction, and it's setting the stage to be setting us up for a pretty impactful snow event. Looking at the month of May, we only typically see about 1.4 inches of snow for the entirety of the month. So we're already surpassing that, and that's a landslide when it comes to back in April, 6 inches.
14: 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Let's see. Couple of other things. Gas prices up again. It was $3.92. Now they're $4.29, so up 37 cents, 38 cents, 37 cents from earlier today. I came into work and it was 3.92, and then I leave and it's up to 4.29. So I'll be curious what's going on with this. I should go over to CNBC.com to see, because the markets closed lower today. Kind of curious where everything is looking right now. Stock futures, they say, are little changed as Wall Street eyes the latest developments in the Middle East. Meanwhile, my friends over at National Review say the initial skirmishes that presage a return to combat operations may already have begun. They say that the ceasefire with Iran is coming apart. That's according to Noah Rothman. Number of other good articles over there as well. One trying to figure out, the Supreme Court having their moment. Temporary restored mail order access to the abortion drug mifepristone. This is something where, even though there was evidence, according to the Biden administration, that it was having a supremely negative effect on women and girls who used it, medical maladies that went along with it, that they just green-lighted it without a doctor's in-person visit. That's going to have to be changed. All right, Doug Wagner for Simon Conway. Happy Monday. Cinco de Mayo tomorrow. I'll be back on the WHO after the news block.
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19: The ceasefire holding for now. I'm Lisa Lucera, Fox News. As the U.S. fights to move ships through the Strait of Hormuz, and the UAE says it intercepted an Iranian strike.
20: After President Trump announced this weekend that the U.S. would escort ships through the Strait of Hormuz, the U.S. military says it successfully guided two American-flagged merchant ships. The United States also denies claims Iran hit an American ship. The president says the U.S. military sank seven small Iranian boats and again prodded another ally to join the fight, posting, quote, Iran has taken some shots at unrelated nations with respect to the ship movement Project Freedom, including a South Korean cargo ship. Perhaps it's time for South Korea to come and join the mission.
19: Fox's Rich Edson at the White House. Iran's foreign minister says the events in the Strait of Hormuz make it clear there's no military solution to a political crisis. A man who was carrying a gun near the Washington Monument this afternoon who was shot by law enforcement after he opened fire on them. Secret Service Deputy Director Matt Quinn says the suspect, who has not been identified, was taken to a hospital, and a young bystander was also injured and taken to the hospital but is expected to be okay. New details after a shooting last night in Edmond, Oklahoma.
21: At least 23 people were injured, some critically, with gunshot wounds at a lakeside party. As police investigate and seek those responsible, Edmond, Oklahoma Mayor Mark Nash reassured residents despite the incident.
22: Our community remains a safe place to live, work, and raise a family.
21: Mayor Nash did not talk about the ongoing investigation. He did say gatherings without a permit, as this was said to be, can't be allowed to jeopardize safety.
22: We're already taking steps to review and strengthen park operations, permitting processes, and security measures.
21: Edmond police say they do not believe there is still a threat.
19: Fox's Grinnell Scott. 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
1: Meatpackers such as JBS and Tyson are under federal investigation for price fixing.
2: We will use every law enforcement tool available to help reduce food prices and vigorously enforce the antitrust laws to ensure every aspect of the agricultural industry competes on a fair playing field.
1: Acting Attorney General Todd Blanche, he says the largest meat packers control 85% of the market. Meat industry representatives argue their prices are based on market forces, such as a cattle shortage. JBS operates plants in Marshalltown and Ottumwa, with plans to add plants in Ankeny and Perry. Tyson also has several plants in Iowa. Vice President J.D. Vance will be in Des Moines tomorrow. He'll be touring X-Guard Industries with Congressman Zach Nunn. Doors open at 2:30 p.m. and Vance will deliver remarks at 5:30. I'm Elaine Lee Irvin.
3: Have you heard the news today?
4: Iranian officials say they will attack any U.S. forces in the Strait of Hormuz following the announcement that the U.S. Navy will escort ships. Two U.S. service members are missing amid a training exercise in Morocco. A shooting at a lake near Oklahoma City leaves at least 13 people injured.
3: Stay connected for updates all day.
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8: Set your alarm for 4:59 a.m. tomorrow. Wake up to meet Doug Wagner for a Cinco de Mayo version of the morning show. It is a Tuesday, jokingly referred to it as Cinco de Drinko. We'll talk about the different taco and Mexican beverage specials around the area that you can take advantage of as well. We'll talk about moving scams as you get ready to move here during the summertime from one place to another as well. Here in the morning show, with me, Doug Wagner, at News Radio 600 WMT.
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12: A few pop-up showers as well as a thunderstorm will be possible early this evening. Otherwise, we'll see partly cloudy skies as we head throughout the rest of the night with temperatures dropping back into the middle 40s. Clouds will be sticking around as we go throughout our Tuesday. It will be cooler as well with high temperatures in the upper 50s. Partly cloudy skies are expected throughout Tuesday night as temperatures fall back into the upper 30s. We'll continue to see a mix of sun and clouds on Wednesday with a high of 56. And that was a check for your weather first forecast. I'm meteorologist Kason Frerichs on News Radio 600 WMT.

0: must be found.
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0: Look up, look down, look around, look up, look down, look around. In the trees and on the ground, 'cause the ALB must be found.
1: Some signs of the ALB are dime-sized holes on tree trunks, a sawdust-like material called frass, and the beetle itself, with a long black body and white spots.

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6: 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Wake up with me, Doug Wagner, for a Cinco de Mayo version of the morning show. It is a Tuesday, jokingly referred to it as Cinco de Drinko. We'll talk about the different taco and Mexican beverage specials around the area that you can take advantage of as well. We'll talk about moving scams as you get ready to move here during the summertime from one place to another as well. Here in the morning show with me, Doug Wagner, at News Radio 600 WMT.
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8: A shaky ceasefire is holding. I'm Lisa Lacerra, Fox News. Even after Iran fired on two U.S. ships and targeted the UAE with missiles, bombs, and fast boats.
9: CENTCOM Commander Admiral Brad Cooper said the U.S. military defended two U.S. commercial vessels as they crossed through the Strait of Hormuz from incoming Iranian cruise missiles and drones. Apache gunship helicopters blew up six Iranian fast boats, threatening those ships. The conflict entered a new phase today with the U.S. military beginning a new operation to break Iran's attempted blockade of the strait, opening a safe passage lane near Oman, while still enforcing a blockade of any tankers and ships leaving Iran's ports. The clock is ticking on Iranian oil storage as crude piles up on tankers and at export hubs like Iran's Karg Island.
8: Fox's Jennifer Griffin. There's been little progress in negotiations.